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1: Time to find out if stories stuck from the week. Last time I talked to you was on Sunday night. I do this show 7 to 11 Eastern time, Saturday nights and Sunday nights. 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
2: Happening right now.
1: I know, man. It's like, sheesh.
2: That's incredible. By the way, speaking of Chernobyl, did you ever watch the HBO show Chernobyl? I'm sure you did, Josh.
1: Right? No, I never did.
2: Dude, let me tell you right now, if you ever want to watch something that's super heavy and super intense, and at some point you have to check yourself to make sure you're still breathing because you're holding your breath, watch Chernobyl. It's 4 episodes, I think, and they're an hour or an hour and a half long. It is unreal. Some of the best TV I've watched in the last 10 years was Chernobyl. It is heavy, though. Don't watch it if you're like, I'm in a good mood. I need something light and airy. No, don't do that. But Chernobyl is awesome if you've never seen it. It's not terribly uplifting, but.
3: It's been a heavy edition of Did It Stick?
2: Gas prices, nuclear
3: tarps off was the only good thing.
2: Yeah, right?
1: Yeah, exactly.
2: By the way, Cleveland is officially done. They just lost game 3, now down 3-0, and they lost in front of Taylor Swift and Travis Kelce. How do you do that? Cavs are down 3-0. Knicks can go for the sweep on Monday. Tomorrow, we'll talk a lot about Thunder and Spurs. Thanks to D. Orlando Ledbetter for joining us from the Atlanta Journal-Constitution and Ryland Stiles from Locked On Thunder. For Ben and Josh, our producer and board operator, I'm Mike Wickett. Enjoy the rest of your Saturday night. I'll talk to you tomorrow, 7 to 10 Eastern. John Lund is up next here on Westwood One Sports. Good night.
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1: Yeah, he would try $33,000 a month. It's probably not going to work for you all too well. All right, last hour of the show, we'll continue to take the calls because I see on the text that Alex has sent me, a lot of our regulars are still hanging out. So jump on the line at 310-840-4910. We can continue with We Should Be Talking About Blank. We have an amazing last hour. Plus, we have a Len's Last Call. We have five things that we absolutely positively have to talk about. We've gotten into some NBA playoffs. We can reset that. We can talk about some offseason stuff. We talked about OKC and the style of play. So any of those things, we briefly hit on a little bit of baseball. So if you want to get into any of those things, plus there's some NFL stuff that we haven't even got to, too. So we got a ton of stuff that we can get to in the final hour. We'd love to continue to hear from you as well at 310-840-4910 on the Westwood One Sports Talk and Text Line. And we have heard, for those who don't know and have not had a chance to opine, we have heard from Mr. Positive not once, but actually two times, because we did give him a positive review. We've heard from Mr. Realistic tonight. Two people we have not heard from that we normally hear from on this night. Maybe Raphael in Chicago is asleep. So he's usually under the covers. Maybe he is asleep and we may not hear from him. And we have not heard, we did hear from a Mr. Negative in Detroit, but the original Mr. Negative, who I believe is from Texas, he has not graced us with his presence. And so it's a reason to hang out for the last hour because, heck, we might hear from him as well. So all those things coming up in the final hour as well. And if you have not been hanging around sports tonight, the Knicks continue to dominate with their 10th straight win. They beat Cleveland. We'll get into that conversation in the last hour of the program as well. And a few other things, including Lund's Last Call, which we'll have a lot of fun with tonight as well. So continue with us. Jump in the line if you'd like at 310-840-4910. We'll do all that in the final hour of the program. It is the late night version of Sports Night with all of us, the all-star crew. John Lund with you, Alex here, Ben here, and we'll continue in the last hour of the show only here on Westwood One Sports and the very downloadable Westwood One Sports app. Hour 4.
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1: Yeah, come on, that's brilliant.
2: They should have stepped it up one more, and then you know how people wrap burgers in like those little papers, like the wax papers? It should have been like a Dodger jersey. That would have been so cool.
1: Oh, that's a good call.
2: You know what I'm saying?
1: That would have been a good call. What do you say? What do you say, Ben? FTD burger?
3: I would say they should change it to FTD, FTA. F the Dodgers, F them again.
2: I like that.
1: You're right. Double it down.
2: Yep.
1: Ho Dads at Petco Park for years. The burger's name is changed today. Come on, man.
2: Lame.
1: That's a great call. All right, I got to be quick. We only got a minute. Joey Chestnut is going to defend his Hawkeye eating title while on probation. He pled guilty to battery. Real fast, because I want to thank everybody. I actually sat through 9-9 next to Joey Chestnut, as you would imagine. Unbelievable. He could have done like the 27-9. It's not only the dogs. It's the beers. And he was doing tall boys. He wasn't doing 12-ouncers. He was doing the dog and a tall boy per inning. And like it was nothing. All right, that's it. That's last call. Ben, amazing work as always. Alex, unbelievable work. The calls were great. I really did nothing, but I still demand to get paid. If you missed us, we're next. We're next. They continue because things were so good. You were so good. Thanks to Alex. Thanks to Ben. Thanks for listening. It's been Sports Night on Westwood One Sports and the very downloadable Westwood One Sports app. Let you out
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1: You know how this works, as TD just said. We've got the movement forward, so you know how this whole thing works. We're going to turn the show over to you. Not that we already haven't tonight. Mr. Positive House Calls. Maybe we can re-rack Mr. Positive to start the third hour of the show as well, as we go back to the lines officially and say it's on. All right, so it's on. You take the show in whatever direction that you want. Open up a line at 310-840-4910. That is the Westwood One Sports Talk and Text line. I can't say that I disagree with TD from Dallas. It is a movement. There's no doubt about it. A rock and roll movement, like you said. At 310-840-4910, we should be talking about blank. So we've been talking a lot of playoffs. Let's continue to do that. You want to get into any kind of a topic you can, we will. We open it up to you. We should be talking about blank. 310-840-4910. John Lund with you on the late night version of Sports Night. Alex, Ben, let's officially do it next. 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
1: 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So continue with us. 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
2: Welcome to Columbus Perspective, a weekly public affairs presentation of The Fan. I'm Kate Burdett. Coming up, we'll hear from a survivor of childhood cancer. Jay Fox will also chat with experts about anti-Asian violence and GLP-1 drug side effects. Plus, Doug Petcash of Face the State will have a look at state politics. First up on Columbus Perspective...
3: Here in Columbus, Nationwide Children's Hospital is ranked fifth in the nation for pediatric cancer care, according to U.S. News and World Report. The hospital sees as many as 13,000 inpatient and outpatient pediatric cancer patients annually. 85% of children diagnosed with cancer now survive at least 5 years after their diagnosis. A new survey finds only 42% of Americans know what pediatric cancer survivorship means. Hyundai Hope on Wheels Cancer Foundation board member Kevin Riley and 11-year-old cancer survivor Jackson Trin join us now on Columbus Perspective to explain why pediatric cancer research is so important. Good morning to you both.
4: Well, good morning, Jay.
3: Kevin, how common is pediatric cancer, and why is research so important?
4: Well, unfortunately, every 36 minutes a child is diagnosed with pediatric cancer in the United States. And so, as you mentioned, although the survival rate is 85%, organizations like Hyundai Hope on Wheels are committed to driving that number up to 100% to make this a world free of pediatric cancer. And we do that by unlocking cures, and that comes through funding pediatric cancer research grants all across the nation, which we've done for 28 years now, and we'll certainly continue to keep funding those pediatric cancer research grants until no child has to hear those words, you have cancer.
3: Now, I remember years ago in my career being on a mission to St. Jude's in Memphis, Tennessee, and hearing about all of the new efforts towards pediatric cancer research. This would have been, about 17 or 18 years ago. What is new today over the last 20 years that you've seen in pediatric cancer treatment and research?
4: Well, Jay, it's a great question. Having been around 28 years, we've seen tremendous advances in pediatric cancer treatment, and I think we find that in the area of how we treat it less invasively. So to give you some examples, HIFU and LIFU technology, so that's high-intensity focused ultrasound and low-intensity focused ultrasound, those are less invasive ways to treat pediatric cancer and allows a child that much better life after their cancer has been cured.
3: So how did Hyundai get involved in this deal? What's the nonprofit? How did it get started? What's the mission?
4: So 28 years ago, a group of Hyundai dealers decided to put an end to pediatric cancer, and we did that by founding Hyundai Hope on Wheels. So every time a Hyundai is sold, Hyundai dealers and Hyundai Motor America, we put our money together, and that money funds pediatric cancer research grants all across the nation. Now, in fact, this year we'll donate $26 million in pediatric cancer research grants, bringing our lifetime total to over $300 million. And those dollars are critically important because we fund a lot of research that's in its earlier stages, allows those researchers to take risks and explore new avenues and eventually unlock cures.
3: Jackson Trin is 11 years old and a cancer survivor. We welcome you now to Columbus Perspective. How are you?
5: I'm good.
3: How old were you when you were diagnosed?
5: I was about 7 years old when I was diagnosed.
3: Do you remember that time?
5: Yeah, it was a real scary time, but I've learned to be brave.
3: So, who told you that you had cancer? Did the doctor tell you or did your parents tell you?
5: My doctor told me. I was in the ER when it happened. I was there for many hours, but my oncologist told me. It was heartbreaking, but I made it.
3: What kind of cancer did you have?
5: I had a type of cancer called B-cell acute lymphoblastic leukemia.
3: Did you have any idea what that was when you heard those words?
5: When I was 7, not at all. But my parents were crying, so I knew it was bad.
3: So what did it turn out to be? I mean, what is that?
5: So Leukemia is a type of blood cancer. You have red cells that give you energy, white cells that stop you from getting sick, and platelets that stop you from bleeding or bruising easily. But my body started making some abnormal white cells, which didn't exactly do anything. So to help with that, we had to take chemo that killed those bad cells. But with it, we had to kill some good cells too, which made me tired, bleed or bruise easily, and get sick easily.
3: Did you go to school or were you homeschooled during your treatment?
5: During that whole time, I was homeschooled, and it was right after the pandemic. So I had 2 years of just homeschooling and online learning.
3: How old were you when you found out that you had gotten through and you were at the other side?
5: I was about 9 years old when I beat cancer.
3: Did you ring the bell?
5: Yeah, I rung the bell. All my doctors and nurses, everyone was there with me.
3: What did it feel like to beat cancer? That's a pretty big villain.
5: It felt amazing, and I thought about how I could help other people, which is actually how I got into Hyundai Hope on Wheels.
3: So what do you actually do for Hyundai Hope on Wheels? Do you go around telling your story, or do you visit with other kids?
5: So I go around the country telling my story, spreading hope and awareness.
3: Do you ever get to visit kids in the hospital who are going through what you went through?
5: Yeah, I got to meet so many people, new doctors, new nurses, and kids just like me that I'm trying to help right now.
3: What do you say to a kid that you meet in the hospital who's just heard this diagnosis and is scared out of their mind? What do you say?
5: I'll tell them that everything in life is temporary. So when life is good, enjoy it. But when life is hard, just know there are better days ahead.
3: Jackson, you're an inspiration to all of us. We thank you for sharing your story.
5: Thank you.
3: All right. Kevin, if people want to know more about how they can participate or learn about the organization or just learn about childhood cancer in general, what's the website?
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3: All right. We want to thank Kevin Riley and Jackson Trin for being our guests today. And for Columbus Perspective, I'm Jay Fox. Thanks for listening.
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22: Scattered thunderstorms during the first part of the day give way to lots of sunshine for the late morning into the afternoon. It'll be a warm one with highs in the mid-80s. Tonight, mainly clear skies and mild mid-60s for a low. Tomorrow, hottest day of the year so far with highs around 90, mostly sunny and humid with breezy southwest winds. For The Fan, I'm 10 Weather Impact meteorologist Justin Gertz.
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2: 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Here's Jay Fox.
3: Despite limited arrests and reported assaults, there appears to be a disturbing trend toward anti-Asian verbal confrontations here in Columbus and Central Ohio. One such incident was a Bhutanese man assaulted at his home at gunpoint. In February of 2024, 27-year-old Darren Johnson was convicted of a federal hate crime after both physically and verbally assaulting an Asian student on the campus of the University of Cincinnati. Here we go. Scott Kurashige. Did I get it right?
23: Kurashige.
3: Okay. You are in charge of pronouncing your name permanently. He's the author of the book American Peril, and very polite and pleasant, and this is the story of the violent history of anti-Asian racism. A fascinating read, a very difficult read, a very emotional read, and he joins us now on Columbus Perspective. Welcome. We're just going to call you Scott. That's easier.
5: Sure. Thank you for having me.
3: It's our pleasure. Scott, what's the difference between a hate crime and a hate incident?
5: Well, you know, obviously there are sadly a number of incidents that involve prejudice, bigotry, racism, and other forms of, you know, hate. But a hate crime really is something that only occurs when the law, you know, when the provisions of the law can be enforced. And hate crime laws have been something that civil rights advocates have understandably pursued, along with, of course, victims of these incidents. But they're very, very difficult to demonstrate, you know, in court, simply because it's extremely challenging to prove motivation. And so prosecutors are very, very selective in even choosing to prosecute these matters.
3: In talking to the Columbus Police and the Franklin County Sheriff's Office, we find that so many of these events go unreported. Why is that?
5: I think the first reason is that the victims often, or the survivors, oftentimes, as with the case of sexual assault, I mean, we're still learning about sexual assault cases that happened decades ago, and sometimes, obviously, we don't learn about them at all. People feel a fear of retaliation. You know, that's clearly the first reason. The second reason, which goes along with the first, is oftentimes they're not believed. They come forward and, you know, either members of the public or the authorities themselves simply say, you know, there's no proof, or it's too ambiguous, or, you know, the suspect has a different story, and it's very challenging to prove beyond a shadow of a doubt that, you know, they did this. Not only that they did it, but that the motivation, again, was, you know, something like ethnic intimidation or bias as defined by the law. And I think the third thing is that in society, we just don't do enough education about people from different backgrounds to even understand why a person from a minority group may feel that they were attacked because of their identity or their background, when in fact most of our culture is geared towards the experience of the majority.
3: We're living in a time where if someone is different from someone else, there is fear. There may be anger. There may be accusations that are unfounded. I always like to get to the root cause of the behaviorism. In your opinion, what is the root cause of this anti-Asian racism, and what can we do about it?
5: Well, I think in one sense, there's a lot of reasons for, you know, members of the public to be anxious today. We're dealing with economic hardships. We're dealing with global tensions. We've you know, just come out of, and a lot of people say we're still not out of, a terrible pandemic that took the lives of tens and thousands, hundreds of thousands of people. And yet at the same time, of course, so many of these tensions are rooted in bigotry, in prejudice, in stereotypes, in xenophobia. And so with anti-Asian racism, it really goes back to the 19th century. The opium wars between Britain and China, and eventually the U.S. Benefits from the unequal treaties that were established, clearly created colonial relationships between Western countries and China. And so, you know, in China, Americans and the British and other Westerners are basically above the law. They have the right to basically do whatever they want, never be prosecuted under Chinese law. For Chinese immigrants who come to the U.S. And other parts of the world, they're basically below the law. They have no chance of becoming citizens. They are originally called coolies because they're contract laborers. Even when they're so-called free laborers, they don't have the same rights that other Americans, particularly white Americans, have to, you know, be part of unions, to file discrimination cases. When Chinese immigrants are killed, as I document in the book, particularly in California, after it becomes a state, they don't even have the right to testify against white people in court. So there's a case that goes up to the Supreme Court of California where a Chinese immigrant is killed by a white man, George Hall, who shoots him 15 times in the back. And he is convicted initially because the judge hears all this testimony from witnesses. But then the Supreme Court says, well, they're Chinese immigrant witnesses. And under California law, white people can never be convicted because of Asian, Native American, or black witnesses. So that's the roots in the 19th century. And then we, you know, realize that whereas the big struggles over Chinese immigration took place mainly in California and the West Coast in the 1880s, and then became a national issue. So many of these issues in the 1980s, when we have a different economic recession, are taking place in the Midwest, particularly the Rust Belt states like Michigan and Ohio.
3: Now, speaking of Ohio and fast forwarding 40 years plus to the current day, this is now having a very serious impact on Ohio's higher education locations. We talked about the University of Cincinnati incident in 2024. Meanwhile, at Ohio University in Athens in southeast Ohio, they now have a safe space for their Asian students because of increasing violence. Does the safe space model work? If so, can it be replicated, or are we just throwing money at the wall?
5: Well, I think in many cases, you know, the creation of centers for Asian American culture, for Asian American students, and particularly for the study of Asian American history, politics, and culture have made a major impact. I mean, I wouldn't be able to write my book today if there hadn't been at least some investment in research, in scholarship, in teaching on these issues. I mean, when I grew up, you know, through my K through 12 education, I learned literally next to nothing about Asian American history. I don't know if you did. Did you learn more about Asian American history than I did?
3: Well, I'm older than you are. So I went to Ohio State University before it had a "the" in the 1980s. And I took a lot of cultural awareness classes. So I did learn about Asian American history. I also learned about the women's movement. And I also learned about African American history because it was part of my history degree. But if you are not pursuing that path, the chances are it might be a footnote or an aside.
5: Yeah, and I think I would agree with that. I mean, because student and community activists pushed to add these programs, you know, we have an opportunity to take those classes in the 80s, and I was able to take them somewhat in undergrad and then particularly in graduate school. But, you know, it's only really in the past few years that there are even proposals to have these classes be part of graduation requirements for the K through 12 systems. And again, that's only in a handful of states. So for the most part, the average American really, really doesn't learn anything. And so it's been very important that these programs exist. On the other hand, you know, they are disappearing in many parts of the country.
3: A lot of
5: these programs are, you know, limited funding for them.
3: Right. That's the money question. How has federal anti-DEI stance affected the Asian community? Because we know it's affected the trans community. We know it's affected the LGBTQIA plus community. We know it's affected the black community. We know it's affected the Latino community. Has it also included and affected the Asian community?
5: Oh, yes, definitely. The federal funding for the Asian American and Pacific Islander, you know, student support program was almost completely eliminated last year. I was actually working for one of those programs that was completely eliminated. I just read, you know, yesterday, a colleague at the University of Minnesota saying their student center for Asian American Pacific Islander students is on the chopping block right now. And so, you know, it's one thing to say that we need to go beyond identifying people on the basis of, you know, race, ethnicity, and other characteristics. I agree with that. I would like to live in the world like Dr. King, you know, dreamed of, where we can all treat each other based on the content of our character. Unfortunately, we're not at that point yet. You know, if we act like we are, then a lot of people could easily fall through the gap. But again, more importantly, with my book, I'm very interested in the conditions that people live under. But again, I think that's very much related to the type of education and learning, you know, and relationships that we build. And that requires us to be able to learn more than the perspectives of the dominant culture.
3: Well, and I got to ask you a question. I read something shocking in the Cincinnati Inquirer about ethnic economic exploitation and assault. And the article was about Asian restaurants reporting a large volume of fake orders causing financial strain. So basically people would call and get an order to go and then not pick it up.
5: Yeah, that's really a terrible thing. And we saw during particularly the COVID-19 pandemic, I want to make clear, this was not the start of, you know, hate incidents against Asian Americans. But certainly there was a huge upsurge because so many people were being swayed by these, you know, terms like China virus and Kung flu to scapegoat not just China, but particularly Asian Americans during the COVID-19 pandemic. And we saw, you know, sometimes people might think they were pranks or they're, you know, acts of prejudice. But we also saw people violently attacked and in some cases murdered very tragically. So, you know, this is not a laughing matter, even though it may be a prank when people do that. But oftentimes it is, you know, very much done with malicious intent. Even during World War II, when Japanese Americans were put in or incarcerated, like my mother and her family, a lot of that motive was not simply, you know, rank prejudice. It was because there were farmers, there were other merchants who felt like they could profit by taking away the rights and taking away, you know, the businesses of people who were in a minority group.
3: Yep. Ethnic economic intimidation. Scott, you wrote the book. What do you hope the book will accomplish for the readers?
5: Well, I would say, you know, all of the public, again, could benefit from learning more about history. Again, I'm still learning things, even though I've been writing about this subject for over 30 years. I'm still learning things by doing the research myself. Even surveys of Asian Americans have found that less than 1 in 4 feel like they have a good grasp of Asian American history. So for Asian Americans, it's going beyond the stereotypes that many of us, you know, learn as children or even as adults and feel like, you know, we're stuck inside a box. But I would hope that, you know, particularly, you know, people who are not Asian American feel like there's a lot that they can learn. Because, again, it's not just about how we relate to each other as people. These are policy issues. So much of, you know, anti-Asian racism has stained our view of the rest of the world, as you pointed out, stains how we view, you know, global trade. Vincent Chin in the Detroit area was killed by two men who were angry that the Japanese companies were taking away, you know, U.S. auto industry jobs. Vincent Chin was a Chinese American citizen whose father, you know, served in the U.S. military. So, you know, we can misdiagnose our problems when we are not educated properly. And clearly, when we look at foreign policy and war, in so many instances, you know, we are imbibing these yellow peril stereotypes and these stereotypes rooted in Orientalism, and it prevents us from looking, you know, in a sober manner at how we as Americans need to view our foreign policy as well as our domestic policy.
3: The book is called American Peril: The Violent History of Anti-Asian Racism. The author, here we go, I'm going to try again, Scott Kurashige.
5: That's great. Yeah.
3: And I got it right.
5: The education is already moving forward.
3: There you go. We want to thank Scott for being our guest. And for Columbus Perspective, I'm Jay Fox. Thanks for listening.
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3: Dr. Jackie Bowen is the president of the American Optometric Association. She joins us now on Columbus Perspective to talk about potential eye complications that could result from the use of GLP-1 medications. Welcome, Dr. Bowen.
31: Thank you very much, Jake.
3: Boy, GLP-1 medications are super popular right now, and all over Columbus and Central Ohio, people are using them by the thousands. is. So what eye complications have been reported in patients on these meds?
0: You're absolutely right about the increased use. We estimate that 12% of Americans either are using them now or have used them sometime in their life. So, of course, with more people using them, we're noticing more results and complications. The complications with eyes and vision are certainly rare, but have increased with use of these medications. So primarily across the board, everyone is at a higher risk for an optic nerve swelling or a problem that might cause sudden loss of vision or dimming of the vision or color vision loss. People who are taking the medications because they're treating diabetes, and people who are at risk for wet macular degeneration have another set of risk factors that might be involved. So it's important to check these things out and make sure that your eye doctor is aware that you're taking the medications.
3: One of the things about treating diabetes, rather, is preventing the loss of eyesight. What are those complications potentially for those with diabetes or wet macular degeneration?
0: Sure. It's kind of a conundrum because these medications are great at helping with diabetes control and with weight management, but there's too much of a good thing sometimes, and it causes a little bit of extra leaking of blood vessels inside the eye. So in diabetes, all diabetics know that they should have an annual dilated eye exam because we want to look at those small blood vessels in the eye. It's the easiest place in the body to look to know that what's ever happening in the eye is happening elsewhere. Macular degeneration also involves some leaking blood vessels sometimes. So the mechanism of the medication is not known exactly, but we know that we are seeing an increase in sight loss and conversion to more advanced disease in patients who are taking GLP-1 inhibitors.
3: So what I'm hearing you say is that if my primary were to diagnose me with GLP-1 treatment, whether it's an injection or a pill, that I should likely make an eye exam immediately after starting to take that or before, and then go back and see that eye doctor on a regular basis after. Is that correct?
0: You hit the nail on the head, Jay. If you haven't had an eye exam with an optometrist in the year preceding starting the medication, make sure you get that in within a month or so after starting to take it. There are some anatomical risks in the eye that you can't detect yourself. An optometrist has to look inside and evaluate your risk for advancing to loss of vision with these things. So yeah, after we get that baseline information, annual eye exams for all kinds of reasons, not the least of which is monitoring your vision, are recommended.
3: Now, we've gotten to the point where we are so advanced technologically that we can have almost instantaneous communication with our primary care providers through services like MyChart and others like that. Does that kind of a service allow an eye doctor to communicate with a primary so that they are in concert on the treatment?
0: Absolutely. Doctors of optometry have a mechanism of being on call 24/7, just like other medical doctors. So we are able to assess, even over the phone by calling the office, the urgency and the need for an appointment. And then we absolutely communicate with the prescriber of that medication and talk about, you know, ways that we might mediate the risk for loss of vision.
3: Sometimes when we think things are wrong, they're not actually wrong. And sometimes we think, oh, it's no big deal, and it turns out to be a really big deal. What symptoms should we be looking for to talk to both our optometrist and also our primary?
0: Certainly want to report any loss of vision, whether it's sudden and total or just a little bit off. Typically, these sorts of medications will cause changes in one eye only, but doesn't mean that two can't be affected. And any dimming of color or a smudge in the vision or something like that might indicate that there is a change happening. The brain is really good at ignoring problems with the vision. It doesn't want to be bothered. It's, you know, it depends on the eyes to just do their job and be quiet. So most conditions of the eyes, outside of the things we're talking about today, most things don't let you know they're happening until it's pretty advanced. So an annual comprehensive eye exam with your optometrist is going to identify risks across a myriad of possibilities.
3: Is there a medication being developed to counter the potential symptoms that could result from taking GLP-1s?
0: One of the ways that we treat the bleeding and leaking of blood vessels in the retina in a diabetic or macular degeneration situation, we already have many medications to treat that. They involve injections into the eye. So certainly, you don't want to get to that point, but if you do, thankfully, we have some options. The swelling of the optic nerve, the more sudden one-sided loss of vision, not a whole lot of medication options with that. There are other means of mediating that, but certainly it's an individual. What happens with one person's vision may be very different from what happens with another's in terms of the outcome.
3: Is there any type of, what's the word that I'm looking for when two drugs interact and they cause a bad result? What is that?
0: Contraindications, yeah.
3: Yeah.
0: Your prescriber, the person who is prescribing the GLP-1 is certainly going to cover all those things and make sure, that your thyroid cancer risk is low and that you don't have GI issues. But in addition to those two things that we've known for a long time about these medications, now that conversation needs to include the eye doctor.
3: What about eye allergies, though? I mean, if you're taking eye drops for eye allergies, would that have a contraindicated effect?
0: No, not necessarily. We haven't seen any concerns with regard to any topical medication that you're taking for the eyes. Good
3: okay.
0: question. Thank you.
3: So we are specifically looking for systemic issues.
0: Systemic issues that cause ocular issues. So certainly the eye, the nerves and the blood vessels in the eye are linked throughout the body, but a swelling in a nerve elsewhere in your body would not necessarily result in a big disastrous loss of vision like swelling of the optic nerve might.
3: I think you
0: Again,
3: nailed it.
0: We're not
3: it.
0: Recommending people... these are good medications. They have great effects. We're just encouraging people to include the eye exam in the ways that you're monitoring your health while you're taking these.
3: So all that glitters really isn't gold.
0: Right.
3: Right.
0: Well, it just bears awareness. Yeah.
3: Absolutely.
0: Any medication, you want to know your risks and know what's going on.
3: All right. So for our listeners who want to take a deeper dive into this subject, where's the best place for them to go for information?
0: Very easy to go to AOA's website. That's aoa.org/GLP-1. And there you'll find a pretty easy-to-digest article about what you might expect. And there will also be a link to help you find an eye doctor in your area that will take good care of you throughout the course of the medication treatment and beyond.
3: All right. We want to thank Dr. Jackie Bowen from the American Optometric Association. And for Columbus Perspective, I'm Jay Fox.
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8: Governor Mike DeWine wasted little time in choosing the person to take over for Attorney General Dave Yost, who is stepping down from the post. Governor DeWine announced the appointment of Ohio Department of Public Safety Director Andy Wilson just 4 days after Dave Yost announced he's resigning in early June. Wilson will serve the final 7 months of Yost's term in office. The governor says it was important to make a quick decision in order to make a smooth transition.
9: Good morning, everybody.
10: Governor Mike DeWine walked through the door into his ceremonial office, trailed by the man he picked to be Attorney General, Ohio Department of Public Safety Director Andy Wilson.
9: I have a great deal of confidence in Andy Wilson.
10: Wilson says he will work to support law enforcement partners across the state and wake up every morning dedicated to serving the people of Ohio.
9: For the 7 months that I'm there, we're going to go 100 miles an hour, and we're going to lead with energy and passion.
10: DeWine appointed Wilson just 4 days after Attorney General Dave Yost announced he is taking the position of Vice President of Strategic Research and Innovation with the conservative nonprofit law firm Alliance Defending Freedom.
8: How important was it to you to make this happen quickly?
9: It was very important for me to make this decision quickly. The new Attorney General, frankly, has to start conversations today with the men and women in the Attorney General's office and certainly, with the Attorney General.
10: In a statement, Yost said Governor DeWine's appointment of Andy Wilson is a wise selection to ensure that the mission of the office and the great progress we've made in the past 7+ years remains in steady hands. Wilson has served as director of the Ohio Department of Public Safety since December of 2022. Before that, he was Governor DeWine's senior advisor for criminal justice policy and Clark County prosecutor. In 2020, Wilson helped the Pike County Prosecutor's Office in the trial of four people accused of murdering 8 members of the Roden family in 2016. As for current cases the AG's office is handling, including the retrial in the First Energy bribery scandal, Wilson says he needs to talk to the staff.
11: I've learned through my career that trial prosecutors know the best about each and every case. I'm going to go through each and every case that they have, and I'm going to evaluate each and every case on its merits.
8: Yost's resignation is effective June 7th. Wilson will be sworn in at that time to serve the rest of Yost's term through December. Current Republican State Auditor Keith Faber and Democrat John Kulowitz are facing off for Attorney General in the November general election. Governor DeWine could have appointed Faber as Attorney General. He said he considered it, but chose not to. That could have led to a domino effect scenario of the governor appointing all the constitutional statewide officers less than 6 months from the election, all men who are running for those offices. Under that scenario, the governor could then have appointed Secretary of State Frank LaRose to Faber's auditor position, Treasurer Robert Sprague to replace LaRose as Secretary of State, and former State Representative Jay Edwards to replace Sprague as Treasurer. The governor explained why he decided not to do this.
9: Well, frankly, when I thought about that, it just seemed not the right thing to do. I have great confidence that Keith Faber will be a very, very, very good Attorney General, and I support him for that. And his election, I think, is essential. But the idea of appointing one or maybe all of the statewide office holders, which was certainly a distinct possibility, and certainly was an option, just didn't seem right to me. We have an election coming. We're only six months away from the election. For me to step in as governor and appoint literally every single statewide office holder, just didn't look right to me, didn't seem right to me, didn't seem like something that I should do.
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8: And the day after being appointed Attorney General, Wilson was in the news for a different reason. He's accused of interfering in a criminal case. Wilson is named in a Delaware County court case involving a semi-truck driver accused in a deadly I-71 crash last month. Modu Nagome is charged with aggravated vehicular homicide. The crash killed the Sapowski family. Seen here, one of the victims was just 1 year old. Now the attorney representing Nagome is asking the judge to dismiss the case. The attorney claims statements Wilson made to the media in his role as public safety director stripped his client of his right to a fair trial. 10TV's Kevin Landers talked to Wilson about the attorney's claims. Wilson was unapologetic about the comments he made, saying it's his job as public safety director to be transparent about information regarding the trucker's past.
13: Morning, everybody.
14: 24 hours after his appointment by Governor Mike DeWine as Attorney General for Ohio, which takes effect in June, Andy Wilson is making news, this time for what he said as the Director of Public Safety. This motion, filed on April 28th in Delaware County Common Pleas Court, names Wilson and accuses him of stripping the rights to a fair trial of a truck driver who was charged with the deaths of a Delaware County family after investigators say his semi rear-ended them last month. The motion asked the judge to dismiss the indictment. The attorney for the driver, Modu Nagome, says Wilson's statements about his prior criminal activity was, quote, a deliberate action taken by a cabinet-level official to actively promote the public dissemination of derogatory information to smear defendant who was awaiting trial, and, quote, unfairly tainted public perception of Mr. Nagome that he cannot be given a fair trial. We approached Wilson at a public event to get his reaction.
11: We had discovered some things about the driver's background and his licenses. And in transparency, we wanted the public to know that that was going on. So the governor's office, actually through public safety, we issued a statement just letting the public know what we had found out about this driver. It doesn't affect his case.
14: No regrets about making those comments?
11: No, we have a duty to keep the public informed.
14: According to the Department of Public Safety, the truck driver fraudulently obtained a new Ohio driver's license around 2003 and later a commercial driver's license in 2007 under an alternate identity. He faces 3 counts of aggravated vehicular homicide and 4 counts of vehicular assault, all felonies.
8: And that was Kevin Landers reporting. Kevin spoke to the prosecutor's office, who says they plan to file a response to the motion to dismiss. No word as of the taping of Face the State on when a judge will make a decision on the motion. Ohio Senator Bernie Moreno scored a unanimous victory in banning senators from using prediction markets. His resolution passed the Senate by unanimous consent. Moreno says the measure prohibits senators, officers, and staff from entering any financial deal where the outcome depends on whether a specific event does or does not happen. I talked with Senator Moreno by phone while he was in the Senate TV studio. I asked why he feels this resolution is necessary.
13: Well, Doug, let's be honest. The approval rating for Congress is somewhere above Jeffrey Dahmer levels. So this is about rebuilding faith in this institution. And we can't do it all at once. We got to build this brick by brick. And this is just one more piece of it. You don't want voters thinking that instead of spending time focused on the issues that they care about, that we're on some sort of prediction market making bets on inside information. Now, by the way,

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0: Sports Magazine. I'm your host, Jay Fox, and on today's show, Herb Gillen joins us to preview the upcoming Columbus National Air Show. Kip Brown with the Ohio Department of Natural Resources gives us some fishing tips for the season, and Derek Longmire, the Executive Director of the Problem Gambling Network of Ohio, talks about the warning signs for summer sports betting. All that, plus our Locked On regulars have updates from all the summer sports as Memorial Day is here, and we can officially welcome summer to our sporting world. All that and more next on the Ohio News Network. You stick around. June 19th through June 21st, Rickenbacker International Airport will host the massive 2026 Columbus Air Show, which this year is an official America 250 Ohio celebration. The guy who makes it all happen is joining us now on Ohio Sports Magazine. Say hello to Herb Gillen. How are you, my friend?
1: I'm great, Jay. Thanks for having me today.
0: It's our pleasure. Now, as I mentioned, you're part of the America 250 Ohio celebration this year. The theme is Celebrate America. How is this year's show going to feel bigger and more patriotic than ever before?
1: Well, it's going to be an amazing year at the Columbus Air Show presented by Scott's Miracle-Gro. We have two military jet teams, which is really unheard of. We've not had two military jet teams here in Columbus, and it really only happens a couple of times a year. The United States Air Force Thunderbirds are going to be our headliner, co-headlining with the Canadian Forces Snowbirds. That's the military jet team from Canada. So just having those two in the lineup together is kind of a big deal.
0: Now, did you have any logistical challenges pulling that off? Because things have been a little frosty between these two countries the past 6 months.
1: Not exactly. We initially had neither of the teams. They were both scheduled to perform in Niagara Falls, and that air show had to cancel. It's an Air Reserve base that was tasked with doing some real world stuff. The same people who were running the show were doing that. So all of a sudden, the Thunderbirds and Snowbirds didn't have anywhere to go that weekend, and they called us right away, and we gladly took them.
0: Absolutely. Now, one of the planes that we're going to see is the F-35, and every time I see this, I have to wear earplugs because it is so loud. Can you describe for our listeners that physical sensation when the 35A Lightning II demonstration takes off?
1: Well, you're absolutely right. It's something you can feel in your bones. I mean, that sort of humming in your chest when that thing starts rocketing. You can feel it. You can hear it. You can see the afterburners going, and you know, it'll get up over 700 miles an hour when it does its fast pass, and it's really rocking.
0: Now, I'm hearing rumors, true or false, that this year there might be a Twilight show on either Friday or Saturday, and you're going to keep the gates open later. Is that true?
1: That's true. We've changed our format a little bit for Friday and Saturday only. Sunday is our traditional open at 9, gates close at 5. But on Friday and Saturday only, we're going to have a later day opening. Gates will open at 1 o'clock on Friday and Saturday. Flying will begin around 3:30 each day. It'll be kicked off by the U.S. Air Force Thunderbirds. As we get into the evening and approach twilight, we will have our special America 250 finale, which will include fireworks and pyro and actually airplanes flying around the fireworks and pyro. So kind of a big America 250 celebration to end those 2 days.
0: What are some of the logistical challenges when you've got aircraft flying in and around fireworks?
1: It looks like chaos, but it is very choreographed and practiced and planned, where you have different lines of separation that they stay in, and so. But it all looks like it's coming together, and it's we're very excited to have it.
0: Now, are patrons going to have the ability to meet some of these pilots, get autographs? things of that nature?
1: Absolutely, yeah. We have an autograph tent that's right along the show line, and performers will be going through there throughout the day. We'll announce over the PA system. We'll also put it out on social media what the schedule is going to be each day. And the Thunderbirds are one of the groups that will be there each day in the autograph tent.
0: Now, I know a lot of people have asked me over the years, regardless of which town I've been in, you've been there, should I bring my kids to the air show? And I always respond, well, why not? But, you know, there are some safety issues. Can you speak about that for a minute?
1: Yeah, this is definitely a family-friendly, kid-friendly event. In fact, kids 15 and under are free in general admission at our show. There's tons of stuff to do on the ground. We have our STEM and aviation exploration area presented by NetJets, where we'll have more than 40 different hands-on STEM activities. It's very popular with kids. We've got the Kids Zone play area. We'll have dozens of aircraft on the ground that kids can go up, talk to the air crews. In some cases, they'll be able to go inside the airplanes. So it's definitely a fun place for kids. You know, it's an outdoor event in June, so, you know, put on the sunscreen, bring earplugs, because, like we said, the F-35 and some of the other aircraft can get a little loud, but it's a great place to come out for the day with the kids.
0: Now, last question for you. I know that the premium areas like the Mustang Club and the Aces Club are almost completely sold out. Tickets are strictly capped per day online. If somebody's listening and they haven't gotten their spot at the air show, what do they do?
1: It's true. Saturday in particular, Mustang Club and Aces Club are completely sold out. Friday's Mustang and Aces are pretty close to selling out, but there's still great tickets available. You can come to ColumbusAirShow.com. I would encourage you to do that soon, because, like I said, Saturday and Friday especially are getting closer to sold out.
0: Now, I know that people come from all over for this event. Do you have links to hotels and ground transportation and all of that?
1: We do. On the website, under guest information, there's a drop down that says visiting the area that has information about Central Ohio and where to go and where to stay.
0: Now, true or false, you are going to parachute down out of an airplane with a microphone in your hand and welcome everybody on opening day?
1: Well, that won't be me, but that will happen. The U.S. Army Golden Knights parachute team will be doing that, and I'll be safely on the ground.
0: See, I could have sworn it was you last year.
1: No, I have better sense than to jump out of a perfectly good airplane.
0: All right, we want to thank Herb Gillen. If you don't have your tickets to the air show at Rickenbacker International Airport in Columbus, you need to move quickly. June 19th through the 21st, and there's more Ohio Sports Magazine down the runway on the Ohio News Network.
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0: Summer is on the way and Ohio's waters are calling. Almost 750,000 fishing licenses are issued every year here in the Buckeye State, with an estimate of about 1 million people using Ohio's waters every year. Joining us now on Ohio Sports Magazine from the Ohio Department of Natural Resources is Kip Brown with the official scoop on what's biting and how to make the most of the season. Welcome, my friend. How are you?
14: I am doing very well, Jay. How are you?
0: I'm doing great. I want to talk about Jesse Miller down in Middletown. What did he catch? Where did he catch it? And why is this such a big deal?
14: So he caught what is one of the largest crappies in Ohio. This one was caught down by the Great Miami River in Middletown. And the unique thing about this is it's because of the outdoor riders, they instituted a new record fish category for hybrid crappie.
0: So what is Vice President Vance putting fish food in the river? Is that what's going on?
14: If it would help, that's okay. Yeah, so in Ohio, we have two main species of crappies, black and white. And a lot of our lakes have really good populations. A lot of our anglers are very familiar with crappie. They're great to eat. They're usually very abundant, and they can get some good size to them. The interesting thing is they are closely enough related that they can hybridize. And sort of like with hybrid sunfish that you can get from private hatcheries, the hybrids a lot of times will exhibit what we call hybrid vigor, and they will actually grow larger than either of the parental species.
0: So you guys have predicted another phenomenal season for Lake Erie walleye. What are your teams seeing out on the water? What can anglers expect regarding the size and numbers of fish this summer on the lake?
14: So for Lake Erie, I mean, I'm tucked away down in southwest Ohio, but everything I understand from their sampling is it's going to be incredible again for quite a few years. Our walleye population is doing outstanding, and it's done well enough for a while now that there's going to be a lot of legally available fast-growing fish out there, and that's nothing but good news. In our inland lakes, we're kind of on the tail end of our best crappie part of the season. We'll be really getting into bass and bluegills. The bluegills should be getting ready to go on the beds here pretty soon to do their spawning, and that's when a lot of the larger ones are available easily to catch. And bluegill make great table fare. So,
0: well, didn't you guys just stock like millions of fish?
14: Oh, yes, all over the state.
0: Is it Sawguy? Is that how you pronounce it?
14: Yes, you got it.
0: Okay, and so Sawguy, catfish, and bluegill. Yeah.
14: Yes, Sawguys are another hybrid. This is one that can occur in nature, but we also produce a lot of them in our hatcheries. This is a combination of a male sauger. Most of those are collected from the Ohio River, and female walleye. And a lot of those are from up north, especially out of Lake Erie during the spawning runs. And with the female walleye, they will actually do the artificial spawning right there on the bank so that they can turn the fish loose again.
0: Oh, you know, not everybody likes to go up to Lake Erie. Some people want the smaller spots close to home. So
14: amen.
0: If you were going to, what would the first thing, if I say local reservoir, what is your go-to?
14: My first question would be, where do you live?
0: Okay.
14: And then based on that, and then what do you like to fish for? Probably in southwest Ohio, one of our top reservoirs right now is Rocky Fork Lake. It has an incredible crappie population, sawguy population, largemouth bass population, and channel catfish population.
0: Now, when it comes to figuring things out, though, you got to know what the rules are. So how do we get the 26-27 fishing regulations booklet? And is there anything new?
14: The best way to get it anywhere that you can get your fishing license, say Walmart, your local bait shop, they should have printed copies. You can also view those regulations online at our website, or the Hunt Fish OH app will have the most current regulations.
0: Now tell me about that. Tell me about this Hunt Fish OH app. How easy is it to use?
14: It's incredibly easy to use. If you have a customer ID number with us already, if you've ever had a hunting or fishing or trapping license, you know, you should be able to get right onto the app with your customer ID number. Or you can actually have one generated through the app so that you can have access to everything. But it, even if you don't want to go that route, but you just want to look at the laws or our lakes and where to go fishing, all of that, you just download that app and it will pretty easily guide you through everything you need.
0: All right, last question for you. True or false? We should be fishing as early in the morning as possible when it's hot in the summer.
14: That's tricky. See, as a scientist, true and false doesn't always work really well. I would say yes. Some of the best fishing is early morning, especially because we tend to fish for things that are predators. So anything where the light is kind of transitioning gives them an advantage and makes them more active. But evening can be just as good as morning. And with other species like the bluegills, especially, sometimes midday is as good as any time.
0: All right. So download the app, HuntFishOH, go to the website, and make sure you have a license. Because if you don't, there are repercussions. Right?
14: Yes. If you're 16 or older, you will need a fishing license.
0: All right. We want to thank Kip Brown for being with us today. And there is more Ohio Sports Magazine on the other end of the line when we come back to the Ohio News Network.
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0: This being Memorial Day weekend, summer sports are in full swing, from major and minor league baseball to outdoor soccer, spring football, and events like the Triple Crown, the Indy 500, golf tournaments, Wimbledon, and the list goes on and on and on. Where there's sports, there's betting. In 2025, Ohioans wagered an all-time high of $10.3 billion on sports, which was up 16% from 2024. Derek Longmire joins us now on Ohio Sports Magazine to discuss what many feel is a growing problem in the Buckeye State. Thank you for being with us.
1: Good morning. Thanks for having me.
0: Absolutely. So as the executive director of the Problem Gambling Network of Ohio, what is your primary responsibility?
1: We really want to make sure that help is available for all who need it in Ohio related to gambling.
0: Now, May is Mental Health Awareness Month, as we know. How does problem gambling affect mental health, and what should people be on the lookout for?
1: Well, gambling, it really has a lot of parallels with mental health. And as we look at suicide, for instance, one in five individuals with a gambling disorder will attempt suicide, and it has the highest or the strongest link to suicide than any other addiction. So really important, especially this time of year, but always to be aware.
0: So is the summer sports season a riskier time for gambling compared to other times of the year? I would think that the Super Bowl would be a big problem.
1: It really depends on the form of betting that people are engaging in. As you mentioned, all the activities are happening right now, and there's not really any seasonality to gambling anymore, especially as we're looking at all the sporting events that are happening. We've got the World Cup coming up, so lots of opportunities to gamble throughout the year. That's why this message is also important throughout the year.
0: What are the warning signs that people should look for when it comes to somebody with a gambling disorder? Because not everyone who gambles has a, quote, disorder.
1: Yeah, we know about one in five Ohioans who gamble are at risk for developing a gambling disorder, meaning that 80% don't. For those that do, things for loved ones to be aware of is just being good listeners, and if they're talking about gambling all the time, they seem preoccupied, or if you see that they're trying to win back losses, then those are pretty big warning signs for those loved ones to be aware of. For that individual, it really is just asking yourself, is gambling still fun? It should be an entertainment activity like going to a movie, and if you get to a point where it's no longer fun, then that should be a warning sign as well.
0: So we understand what happens when somebody recognizes that they need help for drug and alcohol addiction. What happens with the gambling addict?
1: First place for them to start is to go to the Ohio Problem Gambling Helpline. That number, 800-589-9966. We also have a corresponding website, gamblinghelpohio.org. And help for someone with a gambling disorder really is dependent upon that individual, what their goals are, and what would work best for them. So individual counseling, group counseling, self-help groups like Gamblers Anonymous. There's also apps that you can put on your phone to block betting sites, as well as a partnership we have with GamFin to help with that financial education as well.
0: They say that children learn by watching adults. How are Ohio youth impacted by the legalization of sports betting, and what has changed the game Ohio?
1: We've seen a big cultural shift in just how prevalent betting is in the state. And as we look at pre-sports betting, most Ohioans thought that sports betting was pretty much just casinos and that's all. As we were looking at sports betting, now you can't watch any sporting game or any sporting event without seeing some type of betting ad for that. So that is really impactful on youth. As we look at Change the Game Ohio, it's a campaign that's really designed for both educators, parents, and youth to better understand the mechanics of gambling, as also really recognizing the connections between video gaming and gambling, as many of those video games have gambling elements built within them.
0: All right, let's talk about that for a second. So if you're playing a game and it has an element like that in the game, does that mean statistically you're more likely to replicate that behavior in real life?
1: Yeah, and really it is that betting event that's taking place early on. So as we look at a big risk factor for a betting problem later or a gambling problem later in life, that early big win is one of those risk factors. As we're looking at loot boxes, for instance, if you're playing a game and for 99 cents you can buy this mystery prize and you spend that 99 cents and you get this super rare thing, then that could be that early big win that kind of sets that dopamine on high, and you kind of look for that later in life. So really starting some of those elements there. Now, not all games have those gambling elements within them, but really important for parents to be aware of that, and especially being aware of their credit card statements, as those 99 cent hits to that credit card can rack up pretty quickly. So just being aware is important.
0: Now, at the beginning of our conversation, we talked about Ohio being at an all-time high, $10.3 billion on sports, and that being up 16% from 2024. That also represents a lot of taxable revenue for the state of Ohio. How has that been a battle for you as you are trying to accomplish your objectives?
1: Well, I think it's always a conversation working with the state legislature, as well as being mindful of the wills of Ohioans. And it's important to note that as Problem Gambling Network of Ohio, we are not for or against gambling. We just want to ensure that legal gambling has guardrails in place to mitigate gambling-related harm. So as we're looking at tax revenue, it's important to note that 2% of sports gaming revenue is dedicated to problem gambling prevention, research, and treatment. So having those funds available really allows us to do our work, as well as getting help to those Ohioans who might need it.
0: Now, Ohio has a black X on it when it comes to sports betting, specifically with regard to the sport of baseball and folks betting on their own teams. The late Pete Rose is one example. Then, of course, the debacle with the Cleveland Guardians. How do you address that?
1: I think that's really more of an integrity issue than it is a problem gambling issue. But as we're looking at all these athletes, we're looking at people that are the best at what they do. And if they're making choices that would impact their reputation, impact their profession, then those are pretty big warning signs that they themselves probably need some help. So that's where education is so important, not only for all Ohio consumers, but especially looking at those professional athletes and leagues to make sure that they really understand that harm can come from gambling and help is available regardless of who you are.
0: All right, give us that website one more time, Derek.
1: GamblingHelpOhio.org.
0: All right. We want to thank Derek Longmire, Executive Director of Problem Gambling Network of Ohio, for being our guest. And there is more Ohio Sports Magazine right around the corner on the Ohio News Network.
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10: Showery and thunderstorm chances return this afternoon. It will be mild, though, with a high of 76. Overnight, those shower chances do continue, but it should lighten up. Lows fall down into the low 60s. And on Memorial Day, an isolated chance for showers or storms, but most of the day will be dry with a high of 78. I'm meteorologist Ashley Smith on 97.1 The Fan.
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11: There's an early December deadline coming for college football to alert ESPN if the college football playoff will expand beyond 12 teams in 2027. 2026 will have a 12-team CFP, but there's growing momentum amongst the decision makers in the sport for expansion to as many as 24 teams. Ohio State head coach Ryan Day and Big Ten Conference Commissioner Tony Petitti have voiced support for that expansion. Southeastern Conference Commissioner Greg Sankey has been for expansion, just not to 24 teams. Paul Feinbaum covers college football for ESPN and joined Bo Bishop earlier this week on ONN affiliate WBNS FM in Columbus. Paul says the SEC boss is open to having expansion discussions.
14: He didn't say a lot. It didn't get a lot of coverage because it was late in the day. Mm-hmm. But what he did say was, Tony Petitti and I get along, and we're going. And obviously, next week there will be some conversation about 24. He didn't run away from it like I think a lot of people thought he would, but he just wanted to give a preview. That story doesn't mean anything except that he is aware of his constituency, mm-hmm. unlike your king.
25: We put this up on the poll all the time, Paul, and it gets annihilated. We'll put it on a poll. We'll put 16, 12, 8, 24. And it's 24 is always last. There isn't anybody around here who wants 24. There just isn't. And I get it. They can talk about Iowa playing Vanderbilt and somehow that game's going to matter. It doesn't matter to me. I don't care about it. But this is the thing that's interesting. Some of Sankey's, even his guys, I mean, you've heard from Tennessee and others kind of opening up to 24. Is Sankey kind of like the scene in Braveheart where he's just hold? And will, quite frankly, your network help him hold off this 2014 playoff?
14: I think they will. And don't forget, Greg Sankey hasn't forgotten a year ago when Tony Petitti was holding it up. Mm-hmm. He even told us that this idea had come up a couple of years ago, and they decided to wait. And really, you said the most important thing, and this is the hardest thing for us to talk about. I mentioned this on Greenberg's show the other day, and I thought he was going to have a heart attack. Where I said, ESPN is really the most important card in this room. I said, hope I'm allowed to say that. Because you know, the great Pete Thamel and all these guys that cover college, it's hard to cover your own employers. And what little I know is I don't think ESPN wants anything to do with a 24 for the obvious reason they lose the clout once and they're not even in great shape at 16, but they can negotiate it. And I just don't understand, as hard as Sankey tries to act like he and Petitti are collegial, I've yet to see anything come out of that arrangement other than another 10 to 15 to 20 to $30 million collectively wasted on Georgetown lobbyists, which we saw this week amounted to absolutely nothing.
25: How about that? Actually, we're not going to solve your little college sports problem. Back to the drawing boards, kids, which we all predicted. We all predicted it would be that way, which is why, like, if you can have some little victory, I suppose that you got to have it. We were talking about Sankey and Petiti for a second there. You saw the comments from the Iowa State Athletic Director about, hey, Vine, you guys just go do your own thing. I said, well, on our show, I said, be careful what you wish for, because Texas Tech is in a similar boat, a lot of these SEC and Big Ten teams with new money. Same thing with Miami, which is an ACC school. When you hear the Big 12 and the ACC try to get their opinions out, it's a little bit like lions don't pay attention to the sounds of sheep. It's kind of the way that the analogy I've used on this thing. Do you think there's anything that can bring Sankey and Petiti back together to actually have some sort of common knowledge and some sort of common goal, I guess, for these two conferences to finally see eye to eye and come up with something meaningful? Or is that just too pie in the sky?
14: It's possible, and it comes down to the quote-unquote phrase governance. That means that, you know, we're going to say goodbye to the NCAA, but the problem is in college football, they've already said goodbye to the NCAA. I mean, they could conceivably, and I think they're both on the same page here, come up with their own rules, essentially saying we're going to give one or two, you know, you can transfer one time, you can do this, you can do that. All the things that Congress is trying to do, but and they can't, and then the ACC and the Big 12 have no option other than to say, we'll go along with you. But I'm not sure that's really going to be a great win after all this. And I'm also sure they'll actually be able to do it, because that's hard to, it's hard mm-hmm. to govern yourself. I thought we, you know, the College Sports Commission was supposed to do that. We now know the House settlement was a complete and total joke. Nothing came out of that.
0: We'll be back with more Ohio Sports Magazine next on the Ohio News Network.
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6: The narrative on the Cincinnati Reds has certainly changed here in the past couple of weeks as they have struggled a little bit. The bats have woken up some, but still probably not where the Reds want them to be. Jeff Carr is one of the hosts of the Locked On Reds podcast, and he joins us now. And Jeff, I think the first thing I want to talk about here is injuries, as they have taken a toll on this team, especially on the pitching staff. Where are we at on some of the key injuries with the Reds?
15: Yeah, they're going to be without their closer, Emilio Pagan, for a little while longer. It was good to see that they're getting Nick Lodolo back, and he seems to be rounding into form. He's kind of like at that extended spring training level in his own game right now, where he's still working his command up, not quite got the confidence in his pitches just yet. And so we're really hoping to see that return here soon. But yeah, like Hunter Green is starting to throw off the mound and getting into some bullpen sessions and stuff. So that's a good thing to see. But the issue is going to be like, what does this starting rotation do while they're missing guys like Rhett Lauder? And you also have some depth pieces and Brandon Williamson and guys like that who are all on the IL. Like we've gotten to the point where the Reds had to go to free agency and find somebody that at least had thrown some innings for another team this year, albeit Chris Paddock was very unimpressive for the Marlins, so much so that they just outright cut him. So I'd love to see if they could get some more from some of these other guys that are stepping up in a big way, like Chase Burns and all that stuff. But then you do still have Brady Singer, who is struggling mightily, albeit he's totally healthy. And that's kind of been the biggest story going through the early part of this season, where the bullpen was good in April and they're horrible right now in May. And I think it's just because they've had to cover a lot more than they expected.
6: With all of that, Chase Burns has been absolutely spectacular to start the year. Are we seeing Chase turn into a bona fide number one?
15: 100%. I mean, he's a guy that came in through the draft already with a super high floor from Wake Forest, where Wake Forest has really put a lot into their own pitching development. There's, you know, they call it the pitching factory over there. And so you're getting a guy who's coming into the major leagues or even the minor leagues, as Chase Burns did, already much further along in his development than, you know, say like a Ty Floyd or somebody like that, or even guys like Andrew Abbott and Graham Ashcraft, who had really quick rises through the Red system. Even Chase Burns started off at a much higher place than they did. And so we're seeing the fact that, yes, he has this amazing stuff, but that's because he started off at such a great spot. And for me, Ryan, the biggest part of Chase Burns' game right now is just his confidence. It doesn't matter what he's throwing. It looks like he knows that the guy at the plate isn't going to hit it. And that's just something that you can't teach. You cannot emulate that if you're another pitcher. That's something that he just has. And it's so refreshing to watch on the mound where, as I mentioned, like guys like Brady Singer and even Andrew Abbott, who's pitched better recently, but I mean, he struggled mightily to begin the season. You could watch them. They did not have confidence in their stuff. Chase Burns from pitch one through now 900 that he has after his 10th start is absolutely confident that what he is throwing plateward is not going to be hit by the opponent. And it's really driving some success for a guy who could easily be your number one starter for the rest of his career.
6: One of the things that's not good for the Cincinnati Reds is the situation with Key Brian Hayes. He even had John Sadak frustrated this week, the TV play-by-play guy for the Reds. What can the Reds do with Key Brian Hayes?
15: It's kind of tough because right now it feels like you have to keep him. He is signed for four more seasons, including a club option that if the Reds were to turn it down would be $6 million. So for anybody that is saying, boy, they just got to cut this guy, get him out of here, they would have to write him a $30 million check to do that. And that's why this kind of situation is so much tougher, because it doesn't really feel like better Key Brian Hayes is going to be a huge value to this lineup, because better for him at this point is still well below league average, because he is that far below. Right now he's got a 20 OPS plus, which means he is 80% below a league average hitter right now. And that's just not acceptable. But at the same time, if you're the Reds front office and guys that are writing the checks, I think they're having a hard time stomaching writing a $30 million check to the guy right now. So you kind of got to figure out, is he a late game defensive replacement? Certainly his glove has always been his best trait when it comes to playing this game. But at the same time, can you stomach an $8 million defensive replacement for the next couple of years? So it's a lot of, you know, catch 22, you know, darned if you do, darned if you don't situation with Key Brian Hayes, but he also has no options. So you can't send him down either.
6: If you're a fan of the Cincinnati Reds, the Locked On Reds podcast is a must. Jeff Carr, one of the hosts of that podcast, thank you so much as always for your time.
15: Ryan, appreciate you. Go Reds.
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11: Thanks, Jay. This week on the Ultimate Cleveland Sports Show, Tyvis Powell joins the show to discuss the Cleveland Browns defense and, more importantly, the safeties and how much pressure they are under in the final season of their contracts.
13: For me, it goes to the secondary, and you know, there's a couple of spots, both safety positions, Ronnie Hickman and Grant Delpit being on there last year. It's a big pressure year for them. Why? Because they went out and drafted a guy that they can replace you. You're going to every day look at the guy who is potentially can take my spot, whether that's Delpit or whether that's Ronnie Hickman. He can play both. I think that he's more of a box safety, so that's more of a Grant Delpit. And on top of that, Grant Delpit might cost a little bit more than it will be to retain Ronnie Hickman. So if I'm Grant Delpit, I have to go out there and make sure that I'm balling and making sure that I can earn myself some money, if not with the Browns, with somebody else. So this is a big offseason for Grant Delpit. I mean, he's had moments where he's looked really good.

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14: I'm Nate Poonerball with your sports update. It's do or die time for the Cleveland Cavaliers. Last night, the Knicks defeated the Cavs 121-108 to take a 3-0 series lead. Jalen Brunson led the way for New York with 30 points. Game 4 comes your way Monday night. Tonight in the NBA playoffs, OKC takes a 2-1 lead into San Antonio. Tip-off is at 8. In baseball, the Cardinals and Reds split a doubleheader yesterday. St. Louis took Game 1 8-1. The Reds took the nightcap 7-6 in 11 innings. They square off again at 1:40. Catch the action right here on The Fan. Zach Wheeler pitched 6 shutout innings to lead the Phillies over the Guardians last night 3-0. They square off again today at 1:35. 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

0: United. Kickoff is at 5. And in the Stanley Cup playoffs, the Hurricanes tied up their series with Montreal 3-2 in overtime. Tonight, the Golden Knights take a 2-0 series lead back home against the Avalanche. Puck drops at 8. 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
3: 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A little 3-day Memorial Day weekend edition of the Fan Call-In Show. I am Ryan Baker. He is Scotty Vegas. Glad to have you along. We've got a lot of topics we're going to want to talk about today. But again, this is your show. So whatever you want to talk about in the sports world, 614-821-9710, go ahead and give us a call. Also, you can hit us up in the Fan's YouTube chat as well. As always, just search 971 The Fan on YouTube, and all of our shows are there. Scotty, it's a little rainy, though, right now. So normally, I know for you, Memorial Day weekend probably involves a lot of golf. Not so much the way the weather has been.
4: Okay, Ryan, this has been absolutely brutal. Okay, this is from Thursday on, I keep looking at when am I going to be able to sneak out and get some golf in? And of course, it's nonstop rain. It looks like maybe our Memorial Day Monday is looking like the best day of the weekend. But this is frustrating. You look at Memorial weekend and you're like, okay, golf, tennis, get outside, have outdoor cookouts. And backyard games and all that good stuff. And what do we have? We have nonstop rain. It's been ridiculous.
3: Now, obviously, the reason of the weekend is not for all that stuff, but this is like the unofficial start of summer a lot of times. And you mentioned outside barbecues, pool parties, all of that kind of stuff. Kind of difficult. Like, I don't even know how many people have their pools open yet. It's been such bad weather for that.
4: It hasn't been good. And the funny thing is, as far as golf goes, because a lot of people trying to get out and play, it's always going to be cart path only when you got this much rain. Yeah. So how many people like to play cart path only? I know my lazy butt prefers to actually drive the cart right up to the ball, get out of that cart, hit the ball, get back in the cart, take a drink, and drive a little bit further.
3: I am actually now always I'm going to want to use the cart, but if I have the choice, probably usually between cart path only or walking, I'd rather just walk because I think it's easy.
4: So I'm going to tell a funny story from this week. So we got the opportunity on Tuesday.
3: I'm jealous.
4: To go out, I know, and play Scioto Country Club. And the reason we did it was because it was media day and the U.S. Senior Open is going to be there 4th of July weekend. And so paired up is me, Anthony, and Skip. And here's the great thing. We have to walk. All right. You get a caddy and you have to walk. And it's 18 holes. And by hole 16, if there was video on Skip, Anthony, and I walking around these last few holes, we were like grabbing our backs. We were grabbing our legs. We were, complaining about our feet. And the funny thing is, I felt bad about this because we're standing at the tee box like, you know, breathing heavy, yet the caddy is carrying two golf bags and is like, you idiots. If I hear one more complaint out of these stupid media people anymore, then I'm going to throw your clubs in the water.
3: Here's a little extra tip. Leave me alone. Don't judge me.
4: Yes. But we were struggling. In fact, Ryan, it was such a struggle down these last couple holes that I called my wife, Carrie, on the way home, and I'm like, honey, I'm going for a massage. Like, not
0: none
4: tomorrow.
0: Have suffered as you have.
4: I'm not saying massage tomorrow, honey. I'm going directly to the massage parlor tonight.
3: Now, you didn't go to one, like, did you get to your massage parlor and it was closed? You didn't go to one of those ones that was in the ring here in town, were you, that just got shut down and busted?
4: I'm not going to make any comments about where I ended up going, but it was a late night massage. I'll just put it there.
3: Again, 614-821-9710 is the number to call. We, with it being Memorial Day weekend, we kind of stumbled upon this topic earlier this week on Bishop and Friends, and I think it's an interesting one. And it was, does Memorial Day weekend need to be a bigger sports weekend than it is. Now, I know today is a huge day in the racing world. You've got the Indianapolis 500 today. I think that starts like 12:30. And then you've got the Coca-Cola 600 tonight. And that's going to be the beginning of the Coca-Cola 600 tonight, I think, is going to be something that you're going to want to watch, because you'll see the tributes to Kyle Busch with his untimely passing this week at just 41 years of age. So I am interested in tuning in to the Coca-Cola 600 tonight for that reason of it. It's not because of the sport. It's just to see the tributes to him. And the Indianapolis 500 is making a comeback. When I was a kid, Scotty, I don't know about you, but when I was a kid, the Indianapolis 500 was a huge, huge deal. And of course, back then, you had Bobby Rahal in it and his team, and there was a lot of Team Penske had a base here. So there was a lot of Columbus, Ohio intrigue, and there's still Graham Rahal, and I don't know if he's in the race today or not. I would assume he is, but I haven't looked at the lineup for the Indianapolis 500 for a while. IndyCar racing really went down. I feel like it's a little bit coming back now, but do we need Memorial Day weekend to be a better sports weekend, and how could we even do it?
4: Yeah, it's a good question, because when you think about it, it's a weekend where a lot of people are going to be traveling, and a lot of people have backyard family gatherings and all kinds of stuff going on. Now, you have the NBA playoffs, so obviously last night we were all disappointed watching that Cavs-Knicks game. Didn't live up to what we were hoping for. You have a game tonight, the Spurs in OKC, which should be a huge game. That'll determine kind of the direction of the rest of that series, because if OKC wins tonight, it's over and they're going to win the series. If the Spurs win, this thing could be a lot of fun and could go seven. But I'm kind of with you. Like, we're at a point where there's not a ton going on. But here's my solution to it. And I think that this is a big missed opportunity for professional golf. Because you had the PGA Championship last weekend, and the PGA Championship is kind of the fourth major and kind of is ignored for the most part. It's something that, like, you kind of pay attention to week of, but you don't, like, look forward on the calendar. Like, oh, when is that PGA Championship? Now, I could see if golf wanted to make a splash this weekend, you move the major to Memorial Day weekend, and you set it up so that you're playing it so that the final round is actually on Monday. And I think that would be great. That to me would be a way to make it more of a buzzy sports weekend. The other thing that I'm thinking about, and you brought this up too, is baseball needs to take advantage of it.
3: Yes.
4: Like, this is a time where you have no football to compete with, no NFL draft going on, nothing going on in football. So it makes sense for baseball to do it up big.
3: And I think Bo this week said Alex Rodriguez said something earlier this year, like, baseball should own the summer holidays. Well, if baseball wants to own the summer holidays, make this weekend, make July 4th weekend rivalry weekend. Have the Ohio Cup this weekend. You played the Ohio Cup last weekend. Do it this weekend. Reds and Guardians. Get some... I don't know, like, for the Cubs, is it the White Sox? You want that all Chicago, or is it Cubs Cardinals? What's the bigger rivalry? Do one on this weekend, do the other on July 4th. Yankees Red Sox should be this weekend. Do whatever you can to get your biggest matchups and get some buzz in the sport.
4: Yeah, I love that. I think that's a great idea. So that's the baseball idea. You got the NHL playoffs. You got the NBA playoffs.
3: But they're down to where it's just one a game a day, which is still nice. Right. You have them. You can pay attention. You can watch. But it's not like earlier when you had multiple games going on.
4: And we still know what's king. It's football. Mm-hmm. Is there something that you could move football related to this weekend? It wouldn't be the draft. You know, there's no reason to do that. But is there some kind of football showcase? You and I were talking a little bit about how, the Aviators played the other night. And while it could have been a weekend game, a Sunday or Monday Memorial weekend game, but is there something football related that we could do?
3: I wonder, and we've talked about this, of moving with changing the calendar in college football, moving spring football back maybe even into the summer a little bit. Could this be the kickoff to spring football, or would this be like, could you have the spring game this weekend? Even we talked about this too with the UFL, and they had games Friday night, yesterday, and today. They have no games tomorrow. why not take advantage of that Monday when most people are off and have a game? And the Aviators played yesterday at 3 in the afternoon. Why not play tomorrow at 3 in the afternoon? I don't know, just ideas out there to try to take advantage of the Memorial Day holiday a little bit.
4: What's funny is we got our friend Nate in today, and the reason why Nate's doing today's call-in show is because Isaiah is like, screw you guys, I love Memorial Day weekend for sports. He goes to the Indy 500 every single year and loves it. So he's probably like, what are you guys talking about? There's no exciting sports going on.
3: And, you know, for race fans, and like I said, used to be the Indy 500 was a huge, huge deal. You talked about the PGA Championship. And I do think they've kind of lost it moving where it is.
4: Yeah.
3: I wonder if that would be a problem for the PGA, having the PGA Championship this weekend. And then a lot of times, like, the Memorial's moved back a week this year. So a lot of times the Memorial is next weekend. I wonder if that would be a problem because so many of the players play both of those. If that would be an issue, like if the Memorial would need to bump back every to give them that week in between.
4: And they don't want to do that, right? They don't want to get too close to the U.S. Open.
3: Yeah.
4: Memorial Tournament's a huge deal in golf. It's probably, if not the fifth, maybe the sixth biggest tournament in the PGA Tour calendar. So yeah, I do understand why that, you know, basically you don't have the PGA Championship this weekend because of how close that would be to the U.S. Open, and you have the Memorial Tournament in there. However, it's just a missed opportunity. They're playing a small tournament in Texas that not a lot of people are in, and not a lot of eyeballs are going to be on it, except for my betting eyeballs will be on it.
3: If you have a great idea, let us know. 614-821-9710. Give us a call and let us know what your thoughts are on how we can make Memorial Day a little better. Also, that YouTube chat again, 614-821-9710. Scotty, you had a topic earlier about when you were a kid, who was that player that just captivated you and you had to watch? Or maybe who was that team that was, it just had your heartstrings as you were a youngster? We will talk about that next. It's the Fan Call-In Show on the
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9: From the Logan AC and Heat Services Weather Center.
10: Showery and thunderstorm chances return this afternoon. It will be mild, though, with a high of 76. Overnight, those shower chances do continue, but it should lighten up. Lows fall down into the low 60s. And on Memorial Day, an isolated chance for showers or storms, but most of the day will be dry with a high of 78. I'm meteorologist Ashley Smith on 97.1 The Fan.
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11: 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We want to hear from you. Ideas to make Memorial Day sports weekend a little better. We're about to talk about some of our favorite athletes from our youth. But first, let's head out to those phone lines. Let's go to Jim. Jim, good morning. Thank you for calling the Fan Call-In Show. What do you got for us?
12: Well, I don't know. The beach is awfully beautiful. But besides that, I'll keep it simple here. I think we ought to keep Memorial Day simple. All of us that grew up, you know, Dayton, Cincinnati, Columbus, for us, it was a Memorial Day service at the cemetery and freshening up the flowers after the service. And then the Indy 500, we sprinkled in some baseball. Raising my family in the Carolinas, we added the Coca-Cola 600. We added the Charlotte race. But I think Memorial Day ought to be pretty simple. A cookouts, family, and that kind of thing. A couple other thoughts here. A couple more ideas. Bryce Harper seems to be awfully angry these days. How about a WWE event with Manafort, the commissioner, since the commissioner's bodyguard threatened to have him killed or disappear or whatever. And thank God, guys, you didn't bring up the WNBA. I couldn't stand the weekend with Angel Reese and some kind of 3 or 4 game triple header, unless it was Caitlin Clark. Now, before I go, you guys owe me this. My dad got transferred to Boston in 67 and 68 for 2 years. I became a Red Sox and Celtics fan. That was the impossible dream year of 67 when they won the pennant. And so I was always the Yastrzemski and later on a Larry Bird fan. But I got a little song for you. Carl Yastrzemski, the man they call Yaz. Carl Yastrzemski, the man they call Yaz. From Beacon Hill, he gives them quite a thrill. And that's on the Impossible Dream album. So anyway, you guys have a great weekend.
11: Jim, thank you for calling. As always, we really appreciate it. And I bet there's probably a lot of people that feel like Jim, too, that say, hey, you know, let's keep it simple. It's good the way it is. We don't need any more, you know, Memorial Day weekend isn't for sports necessarily. So there's probably a lot of people out there that feel the same way.
13: And I kind of do, too. Like, it's like one of those weekends where we're having people over. We're playing backyard games. We're going to be having fun and grilling out and all that stuff. Do I necessarily need another big time sporting event this weekend? Maybe not. Maybe it's better that the PGA is last week on a normal, ordinary weekend, because this is a weekend where you celebrate and have family and friends and all that stuff. So I totally get what Jim is saying on that.
11: So you were talking about, you got to see Michael Redd
13: mm-hmm.
11: this week, and Michael Redd for you in your youth was one of your guys. And you were talking about people that were your favorites as you were a kid and growing up. So did you want to take this like Ohio State in your teams or players that you loved outside of your teams? What were you thinking?
13: The way that I'm looking at this, I'm glad you opened it up with Michael Redd. So the very first year that I ever got season tickets for Ohio State hoops was the 98-99 season, where Michael Redd and Scoony Penn and the Buckeyes went all the way to the Final Four. And so as a kid, Michael Redd is my favorite player of all time as far as sports goes. And there's not a lot of people that even with Ohio State hoops, Michael Redd to me gets a little overshadowed because people think of, oh, number 22, Jimmy Jackson. Mm-hmm. And people even on that team talk more about Scoony Penn, I think, than they do Michael Redd, because Scoony Penn was coming in, transferred in, and Michael Redd was a freshman and was awesome at Ohio State, but he was part of that 8-22 team. And then the next year they took off and went to the Final Four. So he's a little overshadowed a tiny bit, I think, in Ohio State basketball history. And he's part of the turnaround. And so for me, he's the guy. He's the guy that I look up to, and because of that first year of season tickets. And so this week I got the opportunity out at Scioto to see him. He's the ambassador for the U.S. Senior Open.
11: The best dude ever.
13: Very cool.
11: The best dude.
13: And so many times you meet these guys that you looked up to as a kid and you're like, maybe I didn't want to actually meet him. But Michael Redd was one that it was like, oh my gosh, this is a guy that exceeded the expectations.
11: Yeah, like him and Clark Kellogg, just like more than you could have ever thought of.
13: 100%. And so I thought it was really cool. And so I was starting to think back. I'm like, you know, I bet that there's listeners out there that have a favorite player growing up that they would love to share who that is. And whether it's a big mainstream, huge time superstar, or if it's someone that maybe feels like a little overshadowed a little bit. For me, it was Michael Redd, and that's regardless of sport. So Michael Redd, of all sports as a kid, that's my guy. Couple other guys, Chipper Jones for me as a Braves fan growing
11: Chipper
13: up.
11: Jones.
13: Chipper Jones. Skip Carey's voice there. And then also I loved Jim Kelly, Bill's quarterback as a kid. So there's a handful of others, but Michael Redd's number one for me. Eddie George, football-wise. Eddie George is my guy for football. As a kid, that's who I looked up to. I'm curious on both you and Nate's and our listeners.
11: So Buckeye-wise, mine is very, very easy. Like, and it's the separation in us in age here. Jimmy Jackson was my guy. My favorite Buckeye, any sport of all time. Love Jimmy Jackson. I loved that team. It's interesting. Michael Redd was part of that 97 Columbus High School basketball that was just ridiculous. So, and I was 2 years younger. So when Michael Redd and that group were seniors, I was a sophomore, and I loved watching that. You had Michael Redd, you had Kenny Gregory, you had Doug Davis, and that was when like the fairgrounds was hopping for high school basketball. It was so good back then. But it's interesting, Michael Redd, and I loved Michael Redd, but on that Buckeye basketball team that you talk about, I was a big Jason Singleton guy. I love Jason Singleton and just the hustle and the heart. And I also love Boban Savovich, and it turns out that they got in trouble and those seasons don't exist anymore because of that. But Boban and Jason Singleton were my two favorite guys on those teams, even though Michael Redd and Scoony Penn were the stars. I love those.
13: And Ken Johnson.
11: Yep. Football-wise, mine was Joey Galloway. Joey Galloway. Like, I always just remember that play when he ran into the end zone and the cameraman was down there and he like stood over him and he had the crop top and all of that. And Joey Galloway was just it for me. Now, outside of Buckeye players, like outside of that, it was, I mean, how could you not love Barry Sanders?
13: Yeah.
11: I mean, Barry Sanders was great. Magic Johnson. I was a huge Magic Johnson fan as a kid. I think that drove my dad nuts because he loved Larry Bird. But I was a big time Magic Johnson fan growing up. And then I guess I got to talk about like the Browns and Reds a little bit. Eric Davis was it for me. Like when I got to talk to Eric Davis a couple years ago out at spring training, that was just it because Eric Davis was awesome. And then Browns football, how could you not love Bernie? But Eric Metcalf, that was my dude. I loved Eric Metcalf.
13: Oh, those are some great, great names. It's funny you brought up Barry Sanders because in the backyard, I used to rake the leaves and make piles and then pretend that I was Barry Sanders, spin move these leaf piles and dive into them and pretend that I was Barry. What about you, Nate? Who are your guys growing up? And what's your age? You're early 30s, right?
14: I'm 40.
13: Oh, you're 40.
14: Yeah.
13: You look early 30s to me.
14: Thanks.
13: All right. Who do you got?
14: So like I've probably started watching Ohio State football probably 94, but it's like the 97 team that really like I started really paying attention. So Joe Germaine and David Boston are my guys, like always, forever in there. I mean, I think like most kids growing up like around that time, I was a Bulls guy. Because everyone was a Bulls guy like then, but like when I really started paying attention, I was living in Texas right when the Duncan and Robinson era happened. Ooh. So I've been a Spurs fan pretty much my entire life because of that. And then living in Toledo and Central Ohio, like in the 90s, I was a big Red Wings guy growing up. So Steve Yzerman, Sergei Fedorov, all those teams, like those were my guys when I was growing up.
11: Those are good ones.
14: I would say I'm a Bengals fan, but there is no one worth claiming as your guy from the 90s.
11: Come on, the Icky Shuffle? A little
14: sure,
11: bit.
14: Whatever.
11: Let's go. Come on. Boomer Esiason?
13: That's great. All of us are the same age or in that same territory there. We want to hear from listeners. 614-821-9710. I'm curious who your favorite players were growing up, maybe favorite Buckeyes. And it's interesting because my 9-year-old kid, I'm curious who his favorite will be. Yeah. I will tell you right now, it's obviously Jeremiah Smith. Yeah. Like in the backyard, when we're throwing the football around, it's like, Jeremiah.
11: Getting
13: with
11: the number
13: catch.
11: Four.
13: Yes, exactly. And so I want to hear from listeners of different generations' favorite players growing up.
11: 614-821-9710, your favorite player also, ideas sporting-wise for Memorial Day weekend. And we're going to make Scotty the Big Ten commissioner. He's going to help change college football. We'll see what his idea is next.
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11: Getting some good ones on the YouTube chat here. For your favorite player, SoCal Buckeye has one, Sean Springs. That was another one. He was probably a close second to me as favorite Buckeye football players growing up. I remember the story from the Rose Bowl when, Nate, you were talking about that 97 team. They played Arizona State. I remember Sean Springs telling the wide receiver that he was going to give him one catch for charity today, and that was it. And the wide receiver got one catch in that game. Sean Springs was just such a shutdown. Sage, Ohio, Jack Tatum was theirs. Jack Tatum. I wonder if Jack Tatum could have played in today's era of football.
13: Cash. Yeah, the hard-hitting,
11: if he could have changed and not been that headhunter like he was.
13: Right. Yeah, it's a good question. But those are great names, too. Love that. Keep sending those our way. Let's go out to the phone lines now, and let's talk to Jason and find out who his favorite players were as a kid. Jason, welcome to the Fan Call-In Show.
22: Hey, fellas. I got a bunch, but from the Buckeyes in the 80s, you got Keith Byers and Chris Carter and of course Spiels, but Keith Byers running down the field with one shoe is always burnt in my mind, and just the way he played the game, and then even in the NFL when he had a successful career as a tight end mostly, just great player to watch.
11: Keith Byers, the guy that could have won the Heisman, even close to.
22: Yes. And then in the 1990 Reds, a bunch of players off there, but of course Eric Davis. And then one random one for you. I've always been a big fan of Jim Abbott. I mean, what he was able to accomplish with one hand in the major league just kind of absolutely blows my mind. He's somebody, I know he doesn't have the stats, but to me is a Hall of Famer in my mind, just the way he played the game and, the challenges he had and just amazing player. Big, strong dude.
11: Jason, thank you so much for the call. Those are all good ones there. Keith Byers, too, something will always like kind of stick out to me. 41. You don't see that anymore with like the running backs and the numbers. And you used to have the fullbacks and you'd get the 44s and whatnot. Was it Peyton Hillis, I think, was 40?
13: Yes.
11: When he was right with the Browns there. But I love the 41. That always sticks out.
13: And one other name that Jason brought up, and this was a favorite of mine as a kid, is Chris Carter. Mm-hmm. And I remember Chris Carter more so with the Minnesota Vikings because of my age. But I loved Chris Carter, and you know, as a kid, one of my favorite players, and one of the big reasons I liked the Minnesota Vikings was because of the number of Buckeyes that played for the Vikings in the 90s. You had obviously Robert Smith and Chris Carter. Corey Stringer was there for a while. So great names.
11: Jim Abbott, by the way, that might be throwing a no-hitter with just one hand, you know, but that what he was able to do is insane and kind of defies logic. So that's a good one there with Jim Abbott. Let's go back to those phone lines again. The number 614-821-9710. Let's go out to Noah. Noah, good morning. Thanks for calling the Fan Call-In Show.
0: Good morning. I was a big follower of the Indians in the 90s. So one of my favorite all-time players has to be Charlie Nagy. The man was a workhorse for the tribe back in the day. And of course I was heartbroken in 97 when he got tagged with the Game 7 loss in the World Series. I still to this day do not blame that on him. But Charlie Nagy, and then going basketball, I gotta say Brad Daugherty. Growing up, watching the Cavs, I had a hard time liking Michael Jordan because of how many times he ripped Cavs fans' hearts out of our chest. But I will never badmouth Michael Jordan because, in my opinion, he's a GOAT. I still don't like him because of what he did to us Cavs. But Charlie Nagy and Brad Daugherty.
11: I feel the same way about John Elway. No, I'll never like John Elway because of what he did to my Browns back there in the late 80s. Thank you so much for the call. It's interesting there, Brad Daugherty. Talk about Brad Daugherty and Michael Jordan and the success that both of them have had as they've moved into NASCAR now. And Jordan this year, his team is winning so much. And Brad Daugherty has been an owner with teams as well. He mentioned those 90s Indians teams, and I'm a Reds fan. I've never been one that hated the Indians, though. My grandpa was in Guardians now, but Indians. And then I worked on the Clippers TV crew in the early 2010s and 2010s, and got to see like Jose Ramirez there and Jason Kipnis and about Michael Brantley, Carlos Santana, a bunch of guys. So I always have had like, I've never hated, and I've paid attention. Kenny Lofton is one that I would always love because a couple of reasons, but one was he played basketball in college too. He played on the Arizona, some of those basketball teams that were really good. And I just always loved that. I always loved guys that could play two sports.
13: You know, what's funny is when Noah was talking and he was talking about how the Cleveland Indians in the 90s were his favorite teams growing up. And I started to, in my head, try and guess what player he was going to go with as far as, because there's so many like iconic players. Yeah. Like the first name that popped in my head is, oh, I bet he's going to say Jim Thome.
11: And I always loved Thome too.
13: Yeah. And I thought for sure. And it's funny because on the YouTube chat, someone was like, I loved Omar Vizquel, you know, and it's funny because there's so many different players from that era that you could go with. And, you know, I grew up a Braves fan. So I remember obviously the World Series, the 95 World Series, and facing Cleveland. And that was just one of those things where I remember, you know, the Dave Justice home run and all that stuff. And sometimes your favorite players growing up aren't the biggest names in the world in the sport. So that's kind of fun too. Like when, you know, every kid right now loves Jeremiah Smith, right? But what are the Buckeyes out there that like are not the mainstream player that you still fall in love with? So that's kind of interesting. So for me, Michael Redd, obviously a big time OSU basketball player, but he will be my favorite player of all time, regardless of sport, based on age, because of what he was able to do with that 98-99 OSU basketball team.
11: And I'm in the same boat just a little bit earlier with Jimmy Jackson.
13: Yeah.
11: He'll always be my favorite Buckeye. Martin on the YouTube chat has this one. Jim Brown, John Havlicek, and Larry Bird. All greats, no doubt about it. Jim Brown is an interesting one to me, and he kind of has been throughout my whole life, because I feel like guys our age, Barry Sanders or Emmitt Smith, that's the best running back of all time. Like, there's no debate. It's one of those two. It's Emmitt Smith or it's Barry Sanders. And you couldn't like both. You were either a Barry fan or you were an Emmitt fan, and there was no in between. People in my dad's age will say Jim Brown is the greatest running back they've ever seen. People a generation older than us, Scotty, might say Walter Payton is the best running back they've ever seen. And then you've got guys behind the Barry Sanders and Emmitt Smith era, like Marshall Faulk, LaDainian Tomlinson, guys like that. Nowadays, maybe kids think it's Derrick Henry. And I think the Jim Brown one is such a great debate, because it's one of those we talked about. Could Jack Tatum play nowadays? What would Jim Brown be nowadays in football? Like, what would it look like? Because you can't exactly compare eras, because
13: no,
11: they were different games. I will always say Barry Sanders is the greatest running back of all time that I ever saw. But there's so many people older than us that will say Jim Brown, no doubt, best ever.
13: Well, and now it's so much about the ability to catch the ball out of the backfield. So you're looking at it and you're like, oh, Christian McCaffrey, one of the elites because of what he can do catching the ball. But like, imagine like Jim Brown, like even Barry Sanders, like those guys going out and catching the ball more and being required to do that. It's just, it's hard to compare eras, but we all have our favorites from each era.
11: I always wonder too, with a guy like Jim Brown, with today's ability to train and how
13: bigger players,
11: like, would he be a defensive end nowadays? Would he even play running back? So I think it's just such a fascinating question. And that's something that's always been in like my life growing up, is almost everybody older than me said, Jim Brown's the greatest ever. He's the best running back of all time. And as a kid who grew up in the late 80s, 90s, like me, it's like, well, Barry Sanders is the best ever. How could you even question that? And it's such a fun debate with who's the best of all time. It's almost like there's no doubt to us, Michael Jordan is the best basketball player ever. But people a generation, like, they think LeBron is the best ever. And it's, I mean, it's a great comparison. They're both great players. I don't think there's any doubt they're the two best ever, but.
13: Yeah, no, and it all depends on what era you grew up in. And I love the YouTube chat, too. A lot of different opinions. People throwing Walter Payton out there, best ever. But it's just a fun conversation to have, because it really is based on your age, right? I mean, how you generally are going to skew as far as your answers.
11: 614-821-9710 is the number to call. One more segment of this week's Fan Call-In Show next.
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11: 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Still time to do so. 614-821-9710 is the number to call. 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Let's head back to those phone lines. Let's go out to Jason. Jason, good morning. 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
25: Hey, good talking to you guys. So I grew up, in my early 50s, I was a Houston fan. So basketball, Akeem Olajuwon is my favorite player of all time. When Jordan left for those 2 years, people thought maybe Barkley or Ewing would get the title, but Akeem won them back to back. He had the Dream Shake, like a move that they named after him. And he even trains like, you know, LeBron and in the past Kobe and Wimby on his moves. And my favorite football player was Warren Moon, because just how he could throw the ball. He had a great deep ball. And when he came out in college, the attitude of NFL execs back then was that, you know, a black guy couldn't play quarterback. That's just the history of how the league was. So he had to go to Canada, but he came here, had a great career with Houston, couldn't beat the Bills or couldn't beat John Elway. But when he left and went to Minnesota and started throwing to Chris Carter, the orders were got so bad for those last 3 years that they ended up moving to Tennessee because they just couldn't get fans in the stands. So
13: that's
25: those,
13: right.
25: Those are my two guys.
13: Hey, Jason, thank you so much for the call and good stuff there. And you're bringing up Houston and your dislike for Michael Jordan. It's funny because at our age, and the three of us are in our 40s, it's either you love Jordan or you hated him. I think everyone respected him in that era as the greatest. But here's the deal for me. I hated Michael Jordan. Like every NBA Finals, I would root for whoever was playing the Bulls. But what it did was it made it so entertaining for me to watch, to root against, right? Despite the fact that, you know, all my friends, just about every friend, and I'm probably 10, 12, 14 years old. Everyone was rooting for the Bulls at that point in Jordan. And I'm one of those guys, I'm rooting for the Sonics when they're going up against, or I was rooting for Charles Barkley and the Phoenix Suns. And then when it was the Jazz, I was rooting for Utah to get it done. And it just felt like no one would ever get it done. And I was rooting for the Indiana Pacers in the Eastern Conference Finals, but the greatness prevailed each time. And so it was like, either you loved or you hated Jordan. I was on the hate Jordan train.
11: So that was such a great time for basketball. And Akeem Olajuwon, one of the all-time greats, kind of like the first big man that had some moves and athleticism really to his game that took it to a next level. He was so good. And those couple seasons when Jordan was out, they were great. I was just watching the Orlando Magic 30 for 30 about some of those years and everything. And basketball was, I don't think basketball to me, and I know there's a lot of stars right now in the league, and Wimby and SGA and Luka and Jokic and Ant, and there's some really good players, and it seems like basketball right now is in a pretty good spot. I don't think it'll ever be better than those late 80s, early 90s, when you transitioned from Bird and Magic into the Bad Boys and Jordan and Barkley and all of those. Like, basketball was just so good back then.
13: And you loved teams and you hated teams, and you loved players and you hate players. I'll be honest, at this point in the NBA, there aren't teams out there that I hate. There's not a player out there that I'm like, I can't stand this guy. I hope he loses. There's no one that I'm watching, like I'm tuning in like I did Michael Jordan, rooting against them, rooting against that player. You just don't have that anymore. So, all right, let's go
11: you
13: back.
11: You might
13: out.
11: Get some, like, maybe not star players. You might get that with like the Draymonds or the Dylan Brooks types, that kind of thing, but not a star, I don't believe.
13: Exactly. A lot of great discussion today. Again, we are taking your favorite players when you were growing up. Let's go back out to the phone lines and talk to Ron. Ron, welcome to the Fan Call-In Show.
2: Hey guys, how are you doing this morning?
11: We're good, Ron. Go ahead.
2: Good. Thank you. So my favorite player growing up, he may not have been the best all around, but it was Hines Ward. I'm originally from Pittsburgh, so I grew up a Steelers fan, still am a diehard Steelers fan. But with Hines Ward, may not have been the best route runner, but he could make some great catches. And when you could hit him as hard as you wanted, and you could see him get hit hard so many times, and he would pop up and he would smile in your face. There was just nothing more disrespectful than when he would get hit so hard, he'd pop up and he'd just smile at you. It was amazing. I love it. He should be in the Hall of Fame. I think it's a travesty he's not in the Hall of Fame just because of his blocking. I mean, how many rules are set in the NFL now just because of his blocking? But I think he's a great player, and he was my favorite player of all time.
11: Thank you for the call, Ron. That's a good one. I've got to say this, and I'm going to go back to Jason's call with this too a little bit. As a Browns fan, there is no team that I despise more than the Pittsburgh Steelers.
3: As a Bengals fan, there are more no players I despise more than Hines Ward.
11: As a Browns fan, though, I loved Hines Ward because that was just a guy. It's kind of why I fell in love with Chris Olave, because I think you put Chris Olave on the field and you asked him to do whatever and he would do it to the best. Like, he broke in and special teams, was great at all that, was a great blocking wide. Like, if you ask Chris Olave to do something, I have no doubt that he would have done it and done it well. And that was Hines Ward. Like, the dude was a quarterback that switched to receiver and just did. And there's a lot of people that'll say, well, there's rules in place because he was a dirty player, whatever. Hines Ward was just, I would have killed to have Hines Ward on my team. And then go back to Warren Moon. I hated the Houston Oilers because they played the Cleveland Browns then. They were in the same division and hated them. Great games between those two teams. But God, Warren Moon was one of the best. That dude could sling it.
13: No doubt. No doubt. And great call on Hines Ward. It's funny because, again, you start thinking about, like, when they say the team that was their favorite team, I like to guess at what that player is going to be. And again, you know, when you say Steelers, I was starting to think, oh, here we go with
11: Aaron Rodgers.
13: Yeah, right. With Ben or with Jerome Bettis. But you're right. And Polamalu is another.

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9: I'm Nate Puderball with your sports update. It's do or die time for the Cleveland Cavaliers. Last night, the Knicks defeated the Cavs 121-108 to take a 3-0 series lead. Jalen Brunson led the way for New York with 30 points. Game 4 comes your way Monday night. Tonight in the NBA playoffs, OKC takes a 2-1 lead into San Antonio. Tip-off is at 8. In baseball, the Cardinals and Reds split a doubleheader yesterday. St. Louis took Game 1 8-1. The Reds took the nightcap 7-6 in 11 innings. They square off again at 1:40. Catch the action right here on The Fan. Zach Wheeler pitched 6 shutout innings to lead the Phillies over the Guardians last night 3-0. They square off again today at 1:35. Columbus Crew SC are in action today at Scott's Miracle-Gro Field, taking on Atlanta United.

0: Kickoff is at 5. And in the Stanley Cup playoffs, the Hurricanes tied up their series with Montreal 3-2 in overtime. Tonight, the Golden Knights take a 2-0 series lead back home against the Avalanche. Puck drops at 8. Breaking sports news, join up as the fan. 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
4: Welcome to On the Money, 97.1 The Fan. I am Dave Biddle. I'm joined by Scotty Vegas, producer Nate Puderball at the controls. Columbus, I hope you're having a good Memorial Day weekend out there. A rainy win. But tomorrow, Scotty, we're going to get a break in the action, it looks like. I'm going to have my cookout tomorrow. You're kind of doing a little cookout-ish thing today with some backyard games. You better have your poncho on, my friend.
5: I know. What the heck? I was looking at the advanced weather on Friday. I'm like, okay, guys, we can't do Saturday. It's going to be rainy Saturday. Let's make it Sunday. And what do I see? Nothing but rain this morning. And it looks like it's going to rain throughout the day. That's okay, because the party continues inside the Scotty Vegas household.
4: There you go. And you've got some areas outside that are covered, too.
5: Yeah.
4: We'll figure it out. You got a nice setup. Yeah, for sure. For sure. So, all right, well, the Cavs fell to the Knicks 121-108 last night. They're now down 3-0 in the series. Everything's fine, though, right? Mm. Oh, wait, zero teams in NBA history have come back from a 3-0 deficit. And, like, I don't think it's completely because the Knicks were rested and the Cavs were coming off two back-to-back series that went to Game 7, but that certainly did not help the cause.
5: It's been ridiculous how good the Knicks have been this postseason. Like, this 10-game run that they're on, this is now they've won 10 straight NBA playoff games, shooting 45% from the field, which is a new record. And in their first 13 playoff games, they're outscoring opponents by 234 points. Not only a record, but this would have been a incredible 12-game mark plus 221 points would have been a 13-game record. It's absolutely ridiculous what they're doing as far as margin of victory and how they're pulling this off. And now it's starting to make me believe, Dave, because I thought that the winner of the West was going to win the NBA, no question about it. And now I'm starting to question, like, boy, the Knicks have looked so good. They're going to be so rested, probably, going into the NBA Finals. They got a shot.
4: Yeah, you just read my mind. I was going to ask you, because I was saying all along, well, if the Knicks do get through, you know, maybe they can, you know, have a gentleman sweep in the finals, you know, don't get swept. Because I was saying, I thought if the Thunder got there, the Thunder would just smack them around. Maybe not. And you make a good point. Like, let's say the Spurs-Thunder goes at least six games. It's 2-1 right now. And the Knicks do sweep the Cavs. The Knicks are going to have even more rest. And they couldn't be hotter, as you illustrated, winning 10 straight in the playoffs. How about that? They were 2-2 in their first round series, thinking, oh, we might be one and done here. No, and then you run off 10 in a row. And Brunson's an absolute superstar. That's nothing new. He's been a superstar for the last few years now. But it's a good team. I still think, Scott, I'll be surprised if the Knicks can take, let's say the Thunder and the Knicks face off in the finals. I'd be surprised if the Knicks can take it to six.
5: So what's crazy to me, Dave, is that you look at this run that the Knicks are on, that their two playoff losses have actually been both by 1 point, too. Like, that's how dominant they have been. I'm starting to think, though, okay, if the Knicks win and finish things out in four against the Cavs on Monday, tomorrow, then you're talking about the NBA Finals don't start until June 3rd. Okay, so if you finish up this series on May 25th, you are going to have over a week to just completely regroup. Now, there's two ways of thought on that. One is, do you lose a little bit of momentum having to sit for that long, or are you going to be completely fresh for a finals run? And so, you know, it's hard to tell which way to go as far as a batting perspective goes, as that first game is a huge advantage. But, you know, whatever, if you're a Knicks fan, you're also, Dave, rooting tonight for the Spurs, because you want this thing. You want that Spurs OKC series going seven, hard fought, end of the game, tight game games, which also benefits the Knicks.
4: And there's a really good chance it will go seven. That's a pretty close series right there.
5: If the Spurs win tonight.
4: Yeah, they were, they had the two best records in the NBA. They both won over six. Well, the Spurs won 60 and the Thunder won 62. Yeah, I mean, to your point, it's a lot like what we talk about in college football with the college football playoff. It's the debate of rest versus rust. And you look at the Knicks, people are like, oh, they're rested for the Eastern Conference Finals, and they were. But then what happened? The Cavs came out and jumped on them, got up 22. That's where, I'm not breaking news here. That's where that series was lost. You can't have a meltdown when you're up by 20. And it wasn't just 22, like entering the fourth quarter. That'd be bad enough. It was there by 22 with under 8 minutes left in the fourth quarter. It was a historic comeback. Once they lost that game, I mean, you can't do that as the underdog. As the favorite, you might be able to get away with it. If you're the underdog, you cannot give that game away. It's too bad. So, yeah, the Knicks were rested, but they came in. They were a little rusty until they weren't, and when they went on that amazing run in the fourth quarter. But you'd still, in my opinion, Scott, you'd always rather, in my opinion, have the rest.
5: Yeah, I think so too. You know, and especially you're talking about basically 8-9 days to get ready for the NBA Finals. But yeah, unfortunately, you're absolutely right about Game One, and it feels like all the Cavs fans that I talked to, that once that lead was blown, they're like, yeah, despite the fact that it was on the road and you still, you know, it was only Game One, it still felt like that was the balloon that completely popped the entire thing, because it was like you just had that emotional big time series. You had the opportunity to take that momentum from the last series into Game One, and you had the big lead, and it was like, okay, you're going to pull this off on the road. And then, yeah, it popped. And that to me was kind of the end.
4: It's just, you know, the misery of sports sometimes. These poor Cavs fans were on top of the world getting out of the second round. Two straight series that went to seven games. They were heartbroken when they didn't win Game Six in Cleveland against the Pistons. And they go to Detroit and take it to them in Game Seven. And, like, you know, the fourth quarter was all Cavs fans at, you know, the Pistons arena. And it was really cool. And, you know, I was talking to some Cavs fans Monday morning. They're just on top of the world. One day later, they get their hearts ripped out.
5: Yeah.
4: Trust me, being an Ohio pro sports fan, that's pretty common practice. Whether you're talking, name an Ohio pro sport, we get our hearts ripped out a lot. So it's nothing new, but I feel for my Cavs fans.
5: So this was a debate that we were going to have is, as far as Ohio professional sports teams, you know, what is now the one that you think has the best shot to win the next championship? So obviously the Cavs got all the way to the Eastern Conference Finals. Looks like they're going to be out, but it also looks like there's a good chance that this Cavs team gets blown up a little bit. You have baseball, where you got the Reds and the Guardians.
4: Guardians looking good.
5: You got obviously the NFL, where you've got Bengals that feel like they have their quarterback in place, maybe improving the defense a little bit. The Browns, still a long ways away, probably. Blue Jackets, probably still a long ways away. But what would you say is the Ohio franchise amongst the four major sports that's most likely to win the next championship for the state?
4: I will answer the question. The smartest front office, the smartest organization in Ohio is the Cleveland Guardians. They're the smartest. They don't do stupid, like the Reds spend more than the Guardians do. Not like a lot. It's not like Yankees compared to like Reds, but the Reds always are spending like $20, $30 million more than the Guardians, roughly. But the Reds do stupid things like pay Mike Moustakas not to play baseball, tens of millions of dollars. Then they follow that up with Jimer Candelario, paying him tens of million dollars of not to play baseball. And then they do the same thing with Ke'Bryan Hayes. He's still technically on the team. He's Ke'Bryan Hayes. I don't know what they're doing. They're just not smart about it. But to answer your question, because they have beefed up the defense, they've had one of the best offenses in the league. If Joe Burrow can stay healthy, I think the Bengals are going to be a legit Super Bowl contender. So I think right now, because they've beefed the defense up, and I don't think it's like just talk. I look at this, that the guys they added, I really, really like, starting with Dexter Lawrence, but I also like the safety they got a lot, Brian Cook. He was the best safety on the market. I will go with the Bengals because they have the offense to do it, and now they might at least have an average defense, which I've been saying, if they can just get it like an average defense, they're going to be a problem. And their offensive line, that was the biggest issue the year they went to the Super Bowl, was their offensive line. I think their offensive line's at least solid now. So I'll go Bengals. What do you think?
5: One more thing, because I agree with you.
4: Yeah.
5: I'm on the Bengals as well, as far as the Ohio franchise most likely to win the next championship for the state. I'm with you on the Bengals. And we talked about it during our draft prep is the Bengals 25-1. I think that it's really pretty decent value out there. But the other thing is the AFC to me feels so wide open now, right? Where we watch last year, we see a Patriots team get all the way to the Super Bowl. And you look at it and you're like, okay, Chiefs, they had the run. They're still a good team, but I'm not sure they're great anymore. The Bills, they keep getting close, but they haven't been able to get over the hump. So to me, it's almost like good timing for the Bengals to kind of potentially be making this run. And so you don't have that elite AFC, because 2, 3, 4, 5 years ago, we were talking about, gosh, the AFC is just so good, so deep, so elite that it's hard to get there. Now I'm kind of with you on the Bengals window might be opening up a little bit more. And so I'm with you on the Bengals. I am curious, because I posed this question to Ryan before the call-in show. I was like, all right, we're gonna be talking about teams and the likelihood of winning. Which would you say would ultimately have a better shot, the Browns or the Blue Jackets? Because we know both have been really bad for a very long time. Which franchise do you think has the better potential going forward? And he said Blue Jackets. I actually think it's Browns, because really good defense, some pieces together. If you were to have the quarterback situation figured out, I think there's pieces there for, I say, Browns over Blue Jackets.
4: Yeah, minuscule chance for both. But
5: yes.
4: I agree, Browns. Here's why. They had a really good draft last year. Mm-hmm. Really good draft. Now, they shouldn't have taken Dylan Gabriel in the third round. But overall, they had a fantastic draft. I think they had another good draft this year. And they get out from the Deshaun Watson abyss after this season. They're building the new stadium. They've got some momentum there. That, and we can see how quickly it turns around in the NFL. Look at the Bengals here. They got to the Super Bowl.
5: Look at the Patriots last year.
4: Yeah, and the Patriots last year. I mean, but the Bengals were just a moribund franchise for so long. You know, obviously before Burrow got there, that's how they got the number one pick. They were like 2-14. I think that's when they still played 16 games. Burrow's first season, they were okay, like, until he got hurt. Then they went in the tank again. They had the number five pick. And then the next year, they go to the Super Bowl. And I think it's easier to turn things around fast in the NFL as opposed to any other pro sport, in my opinion.
5: I'm with you. Boy, it's funny. I didn't see us in the first segment talking about Browns and Bengals Super Bowls.
4: We need an AFC championship game featuring the Bengals versus the Browns.
5: Hey, one other thing I wanted to ask, because part of the conversation about the Browns was this being such a pivotal year as far as like what kind of adjustments you make going forward. If you have the option to be a 8-9 Browns team or a 4-13 Browns, what are you signing up for?
4: 4-13.
5: 4-13.
4: This is why I think
5: exactly.
4: This is why I think the Steelers are screwing up. I think they're going to be solid again this year. If I'm a Steelers fan, I want to tank. Mm-hmm. Maybe only for 1 year. I know that's not in their DNA. I have a ton, even though I'm a Bengals fan, I have a ton of respect for the Steelers. Ton of respect. But what are they doing? They're bringing in a 42-year quarterback back. They extended Cam Hayward. We love Cam Hayward here in Columbus, obviously. They always get like Buckeyes that I love, like Will Howard, Jack Sawyer, even going back, you know, Ryan Shazier. Cam Hayward's a great example. Watt's up there in age. They're going to be a solid team again. But do we think they have any chance of winning the Super Bowl this year? Like, I don't. I think the Steelers should have just, you know, hopefully if they gave the reins to Will Howard, he would have had a great year. But give the reins to Will Howard and have a 4-13 year and then get your quarterback in the draft next year.
5: Honestly, Dave, it's almost purgatory. It's almost NFL purgatory, where if you stay a 7-win team, 8-win team, 9-win team, it's so hard to get up. So like, what did the Patriots do? They had a string of really awful years, got Drake May, and got to a Super Bowl, right? Like, so sometimes it takes that complete rebuild.
4: And Steeler fans are smart, obviously. They know their football well. Yeah. Like, I was reading a piece on The Athletic talking about Will Howard was prominently mentioned. McCarthy really likes him. And Steeler fans in the comments section were all saying basically what I said. We're screwing up here. Yeah, it's going to be fun this year. We'll see. But we have no chance winning the Super Bowl. We're going to be in purgatory again. And a lot of them are saying we should just tank and try and get the best quarterback possible. All right. I've been following this Brendan Sorsby situation closely. I'm fascinated by it. Up next, Scotty and I are going to predict what we think the final outcome is going to be with young Mr. Sorsby. That's coming up next.
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13: From the Logan AC and Heat Services Weather Center.
14: Scattered thunderstorms are over early in the day with mostly sunny skies for the afternoon. Warm with highs in the mid-80s. Mid-60s tonight, mainly clear skies. For tomorrow, warmest day of the year so far. It'll be hot with highs around 90. Mostly sunny skies and breezy. For The Fan, I'm 10 Weather Impact meteorologist Justin Gertz.
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5: So easily one of the most interesting and juicy stories of the college football offseason has been the eligibility of Brendan Sorsby. And just to give people a little bit of a background, he was a Cincinnati quarterback transferring to Texas Tech, and it came out about a little bit of a gambling problem that he had previously in his career, and it talked about the number of bets that he has made, and it's a lot. It was a lot of bets, and it involved on his own team. And so now he's ineligible to play. However, he and Texas Tech are suing the NCAA, trying to get reinstated to play for this season. And it's a huge deal because a couple of things. Texas Tech is expected to be a pretty darn good football team. They're the favorite in the Big 12 conference. We know that they made the college football playoff last year. Expected to be pretty good this coming season. So it's a big deal because Sorsby is also one of the top transfer quarterbacks of the season. So now here's the whole deal. So it's Sorsby versus the NCAA, and Texas Tech is arguing that the NCAA is weaponizing a gambling disorder from Sorsby, talking about how it's a little bit interesting that the NCAA makes money on taking advertising money from these sports gambling companies, and kind of that it's hypocritical that they are making money off sports gambling, yet they are making him ineligible for what he's been doing as far as the sports gambling.
4: I think they're thinking of the NFL there. The college football really doesn't do that.
5: Right. So here's the deal, Dave. It's going to be going back and forth. And part of the lawsuit is there are four justices that graduated from Texas Tech Law School and are part of this case. Now, there's talk about who might have to recuse themselves as far as judges go, but Sorsby has the home court advantage of suing.
4: Very nice, Scott.
5: And suing and trying to get his eligibility back. Let's predict going forward how this whole thing plays out, because it is a juicy story. It's involving a very big name player, a good school, and as we said, a home court justice system. How does this play out, Dave?
4: Yeah, I know how it should play out, but that's not what we're doing. What should happen is he should be ineligible, like no questions asked. There's no gray area here. Someone who grew up as a Pete Rose fan, and that just broke my heart. Like, you can't bet on your own team, even if you're betting on your team to win. It's just, that's the cardinal sin. Here's the problem, though, as you mentioned, and the first judge has already recused himself, but they're in Lubbock, Texas. The chances that the other judge is a Texas Tech fan is extremely high, extremely high. So the first judge did recuse himself. Here's what I think will happen, and this ticks me off. Jeffrey Kessler is one of the best lawyers, and all he does is beat the NCAA every time he goes to court. And I don't know in this one you can actually beat the NCAA, but you kind of can. Getting an injunction. I think this judge will give him an injunction, meaning that they'll just push this back. He'll be eligible. He can collect his money. It's more money he'll ever make in the NFL, in my opinion. Some people disagree with that. I think, especially now with the gambling, I think NFL teams are going to be like, maybe he'll be like a third round pick. I don't know. But making over $5 million this year, I bet he'll get an injunction from this judge in Lubbock. He'll be allowed to play the season, which is an absolute joke in my book. It'll a little bit let the NCAA off the hook, because I've been saying this will be the death knell of the NCAA if they let this kid play. But if it's NCAA saying, no, this is the judge in Lubbock, what are we supposed to do? We would have ruled him ineligible. So I hope I'm wrong. I hope what should happen happens, but I bet you that he's going to be able to play this year.
5: I'm with you. That's if I were to place a bet on whether he's playing this season, my bet would be yes, he is playing football. And to give a little bit of a background too, so Sorsby placed over 10,000 bets over a 4-year window and was betting on average at times 20 bets per day. And what his legal team is fighting on is that he never bet on a game in which he played in. So he did bet on games in which his team played, however, he didn't play in those games, is what they're saying. And then the reason why they're calling the NCAA hypocritical is because they're pointing out that the NCAA benefits and makes money off of organizations that put data partnerships out there. So like the numbers and the odds and the scores and all that stuff get sold to the NCAA, so to have the rights to put them into the sports books. So They are profiting off of sports gambling in a way, not necessarily from individual sports books paying, but from data distribution partnerships. The NCAA is making money off sports gambling. I do believe, Dave, that we're going to ultimately see Sorsby play. And this is going to be a very, very odd situation, because if he's able to play, then what stops future players from, or future athletes from, betting on their own teams?
4: Like, exactly. And that's the idea he didn't play is such a faulty argument. Like, he wouldn't have inside information.
5: Right.
4: Exactly. On the team. That's what I've always said about Pete Rose. And we'll never know. For some people are like, I don't buy that Pete never bet against the Reds. I tend to believe it, because the bookies who testified against Pete back in the day for other stuff said, yeah, he only bet on the Reds to win, and he did it a lot. But there were times, you know, several, because there's 162 games. Yeah, he bet on the Reds a lot to win, but he also a lot of times didn't bet at all. And when he did that, when Pete Rose did that, it wasn't as bad as throwing games. That signaled to the bookies, really to their confidants, that they would pass the information on, hey, Pete's not betting on the Reds tonight. He has no action on the game. And that means he doesn't think the Reds are going to win, or he'd be betting on the Reds. So then people would bet the other side. So it still was really bad what Pete did. You can't bet on your own team. Like, this is cut and dried, no gray area. I'm getting ticked off just thinking about it, because I think we're going to be right. I think Jeffrey Kessler is going to work his magic and get an injunction, and this kid's going to be able to play this year, and that's an absolute joke.
5: So inside information is such a hot button topic in a lot of things right now, making money on inside information, including in prediction markets, and including reality shows. So later on in the show, we'll talk a little bit about that. But we're going to take a quick 2-minute timeout. We are going to bring the sportsbook director from Hollywood Casino Columbus in here. There's a lot of exciting things going on. There's a lot of gambling stories. I can't wait to hear from Noah. He's got all the inside stories. We're going to talk to Noah Kirk next in 2 minutes.
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5: Welcome back to On the Money, and you need to open up your calendars. Everybody, open up your calendars, get your phone out, and circle June 12th. It is a huge day in Columbus. Couple reasons. One, the new hotel is going to be opening up at Hollywood Casino Columbus. And the other is we are going to be throwing a gigantic World Cup watch party for Team USA. It's their first World Cup game. It's June 12th. It is going to be a blast. And so we welcome the sportsbook director from Hollywood Casino Columbus, Noah Kirk. Welcome to On the Money. Noah, June 12th, going to be a monster day.
19: Yeah, I'm excited. Like, it's totally going to change the casino, you know? Come football season, all these out-of-town people coming in, staying in the hotel, March Madness parties. It's just going to change everything. I got a sneak preview of the lobby. It looks amazing. A new restaurant called The Hill. It's going to be great.
4: I was on the website. It looks fantastic.
5: And oh, yeah.
4: It's got a bunch of rooms. It's got 20 suites, one of which is the Scotty Vegas suite, as promised.
5: And the way you guys kick things off, you don't just do things small. You go big. And so you have a big concert to open things off.
19: Bret Michaels, if you're a Poison fan, watched his VH1 dating show. I know my wife did. Bret Michaels concert. They're going to be doing some hot air balloon rides.
5: Oh, yeah.
19: Some type of projection show on the side of the hotel at night. So, yeah, big, huge, all kinds of different vendors and setups. It's going to be a nice, nice event.
5: And all the On the Money listeners should be there, right?
19: Absolutely.
5: I feel like that's the perfect day to go celebrate, because we're also going out there. And I'm not going to get in the hot air balloon. That scares the crap out of me.
4: I thought for sure you were the way you reacted to that.
5: That is one of the things. I am terrified of heights. Absolutely terrified of heights. So that's one thing that you could probably offer me $100,000 and I would not get in a hot air balloon.
4: Oh, you would do it for $100,000.
5: No, I don't think I would.
19: They're sketchy.
5: Yes. I would be terrified. Did you know? Guys, maybe you have heard this story before, but there's actually a hot air balloon that hit the tower out here years and years ago here at the TV station. The hot air balloon hit the tower.
4: I have never heard this, and that's a massive tower.
5: Massive tower, and the balloon went down, and the people did not survive. So, I am not a hot air balloon guy. Not to throw a little water on the party here, but. But every other part of it, I am celebrating out on the 12th.
4: Every rose has its thorn.
5: There you go. Well played.
4: Did you like Poison? You a Poison fan?
19: Yes.
4: I'm going to show my age. I was in junior high. You guys were like little kids at the time. Yeah, I loved Poison.
5: Yeah.
4: Nate, going to junior high dances. Yeah, Nate's not a fan of Poison and doesn't see it.
20: No. no hair metal for Nate.
4: I mean, in seventh grade, come on. That reminds me of school dances in seventh grade. Okay, moving right along. And what's cool about the World Cup watch parties, we're doing two of them.
5: Yep.
4: Including the United States first game. And that's a late night game against Paraguay. It kicks off at 9 o'clock.
5: Mm-hmm.
4: So we might just have to stay in the hotel that night.
5: Ooh, that'd be fun. Yeah. That'd be fun. All right. No, I got to ask you, we're getting to the start of the summer. I want to know about the big bets. What is some of the big bets that we're seeing coming in at this time of year? Because you got NBA action. You got obviously World Cup coming up. Baseball's on the horizon, or is almost to midseason break. So what are the big bets out there at the casino?
19: So we haven't seen much in the way of large baseball action yet. We do get the stray $5,000-$6,000 bet on the Reds or the Guardians.
5: Dave.
4: That was last. That was last year.
19: But we, the biggest bet of the year so far, I would say we took 50 on the Super Bowl on the Seahawks.
5: Oh, okay,
19: on the money line. And then we had quite a bit of action throughout the course of the college football playoffs. We have one guy likes to make the heavy money line parlays. So he'll throw 3-4 teams on there and then drop $50,000-$60,000 on them. And he sweats it out, too.
5: Successful?
19: Successful, yeah.
5: Okay.
19: Yeah, he does pretty good.
4: This is something I'll never learn personally. Is there a limit? High roller comes in there and wants to bet millions of dollars on something. Is he able to do that? He or she? I shouldn't have.
19: So the way we do it, we don't have a set limit. High roller comes in. We like to tell them, let us know ahead of time so we can prepare, right? You know, because there's money issues there that we gotta coordinate the money. But no, we'll send in a message to our trading team ahead of time, and it's not the amount of the bet; it's the amount of the win. So, and it's taken into account across our whole company. So we're able to take more action than some smaller casinos because it's spread out throughout the company, you know, the loss. So, yeah.
5: So it's funny you say that because I will tell you, and I don't think I've told you this, Dave, but almost once a month, I like to put together a absolute ridiculous parlay, like just absolutely crazy. And it always involves golf. So it's always a bunch of guys top 20. And I did one last night just for fun. A $25 to win $717,000.
4: Bermuda.
5: And it sounds like absolutely, absolutely crazy, but it ends up getting relatively close when I do these because I'm doing golfers to finish top 20. And, you know, you get on a roll and you get a bunch of them to come through and you start sweating it out. Is there a limit? If someone wants to come into the casino and just put together a ridiculous parlay, kind of like the one I just talked about, is there a limit to what you would take? Let's say I came in and I'm like, I want to do a $100 parlay to win $5 million. Is that something that you would actually take?
19: I don't think $5 million, probably not. It would probably be closer to about $1 million on a parlay. Yeah.
5: Dave, let's get to that. Let's get together and build something.
4: I'll acquiesce and take the million as opposed to the $5 million. And some sites won't let you do that, as I learned last week, because I was going to tell you, because you had, turns out it's good that they didn't let me because it wouldn't have won. Some sites will not let you parlay guys to finish in the top 20 in golf. Do you guys allow those parlays?
19: We
4: okay.
19: Do.
4: Yeah. I don't know why my site doesn't allow it.
5: Yeah.
4: I guess I got to change.
5: Well, your site should be Noah's site.
4: Well, my site is Noah's site.
5: I know it is. I know it is.
19: So we're still separate from the online side. So the online side and the retail side are two separate entities. It's not the same odds. It's not the same markets. So, yeah, we still have that differentiation there.
4: By the way, Scott, I told him that what our prediction was with Soresby, not that what we think should happen. We're all in agreement what should happen. I said, yeah, Scotty and I just predicted that we think Soresby's going to get an injunction. He's going to be able to play this year. We don't like that. And he was kind of Noah was surprised to hear that. Noah, what do you think's going to happen if you bet?
19: I think, you know, like you said, a friendly judge, obviously. But it's just so blatant, you know. I don't know how they're going to spin it should he get that injunction. Like, what will be the reasoning? You know, the judges always put out their notes afterwards and they explain their decision. How can you explain that? You know, he was betting on his own team. Well, you know, he might not have been playing, but it's just a blatant disrespect of the rules.
5: Yeah, I mean, it's 10,000 bets over 4 years, sometimes 20 bets a day, betting on his team. He wasn't playing in the games is what he's saying, and that's kind of the excuse. He's also making they're making the lawsuit about the NCAA being deeply hypocritical as far as making money off the data-driven information. So it'll be interesting how this whole thing plays out. I do, when you come in here, I always like to ask about some of the latest trends in sports betting. And one of the things that is really, really popular right now is the prediction markets. And it is something that's gained a lot of traction, not just sports betting, but it opens you up to betting on a lot of different opportunities. I know this week, I'm a Survivor show fan. I love the reality show Survivor. It's something they actually execute the show months in advance before they actually put it out. But they put out odds on who the Survivor winner is going to be. Well, there's people that know the winner before it airs. So it's kind of inside information. It is inside information. So I want to ask you, from the casino perspective, how do you guys deal with people that might have inside information that are trying to place bets at the casino?
19: Well, we've never really had any instances of that personally. I feel like it would be treated similar to like a card counter, you know, once you get found out, so we're just not going to take your action anymore. And it did happen in Ohio. If you remember there at the very beginning, with the Alabama coach feeding somebody information up here. I believe it was in Cincinnati.
4: It was at the Reds stadium. They had like a sports book inside the stadium. Now it's just outside the stadium, but yes. Yeah, absolutely.
19: So, yeah, I mean, it's all about what do you know and what can you prove? You know, there's all kinds of rules people don't know when it comes to sports wagering. One we still run into quite often is you're not allowed to come up and cash Dave's ticket, right? You couldn't take Dave's ticket to our counter and cash it out. It's called proxy wagering. It's very, you know, it's wrote into the Ohio regulations. And while it may be very, very, you know, no harm intended, it's still a rule. And once we find that out, sorry, man.
5: That would get you banned from...
19: It wouldn't get you banned, but we're just going to say, I can't cash it out.
5: Oh, okay.
19: Tell your wife to come up here and do it herself. You know, that's the most common situation we see. The wife is trying to cash out the husband's ticket. And like,
4: The good news for Noah is he doesn't have to deal with stuff like, you know, like with Survivor and even like the game shows like Jeopardy, Wheel of Fortune. They do those like months in advance, as you were saying. And then people sign non-disclosure agreements. Can you imagine if there was a sporting event, they played it like a week ahead of time and they had all the players and coaches sign these non-disclosure agreements, and like you, and then you could still bet on that game like a week later. Like, that's what we're talking about with these prediction markets. Well, it's ridiculous.
19: Did you see recently? Well, you know, the military actions in Venezuela was one, and then the guy who was betting on the weather, he found out where they were getting their data from, and he took a hairdryer to the temperature gauge at an airport. That's where this prediction market was getting their data from. Took a hairdryer to the thermometer and won his prediction. Yeah.
5: Wow.
19: He got arrested for it, but yeah.
5: So he got caught.
19: He got caught. He was on video. Obviously, there's cameras everywhere at airports.
4: That's not a good place to do it.
19: Yeah, you see him plug up the hairdryer. It looks like a hairdryer, I believe it was. And he just sits there and he holds it for...
4: Yeah,
5: that's amazing.
4: Every time I turn around, I'm reading an insider trading story with the prediction markets. I don't know. They probably won't collapse, but that's so shady. I don't even get involved in that. It's just so beyond the pale.
5: I thought ridiculous. When you said every time I turn around, it was going to be a hairdryer story.
4: I do live with three women, so one woman and two girls.
5: That's an incredible, incredible story, but that kind of goes to show people are always trying to game the system a little bit and find the edge. I want to get you out of here on this, Noah. So on the prediction market, is that something that the casino, Hollywood Casino, would ever be into? Like, is that something that you guys have talked about? What is the deal? Because I'll be honest with you, I have stayed away from the prediction market business because of things like that. Is it something that will become more mainstream as far as the casinos go?
19: I don't see casinos getting into it. Just because, you know, you got FanDuel and DraftKings are jumping, you know, wetting their beak into it. But as far as the casinos go, we have so much other avenues of, you know, revenue streams. I just think, you know, the time, the effort, the tech that goes into it, I don't see many jumping into it. And Ohio doesn't seem too friendly to prediction markets. They popped, was it Kalshi, with a $5 million fine? I believe so. We'll see. But I don't see us or other casinos doing it.
5: Okay. So just a reminder, everyone, June 12th, We are throwing the ultimate party. The Hollywood Casino Party is going to be, the hotel is going to be opening up June 12th, and we're going to have the Brent Michaels concert going on there. There's going to be hot air balloon rides. There's going to be a laser light show on the building. And oh, by the way, we're also going to be there for a World Cup watch party. Can't wait for that. That's going to be a 9 o'clock game. And Dave, if people have not been out to the casino and have not seen the sports book, this is the perfect day to do it.
4: It's going to be awesome. And then we're going to be out there the following Friday for the USA versus Australia game. That's having a watch party out there.
19: So one more thing.
4: Yes, sir.
19: We're going to have a new feature in the sports book.
4: Ooh.
19: Not anything to do with sports wagering. Pour your own beer.
5: Oh, it's happening.
19: It's happening. The wall looks great. It's a bit intimidating with the 30 taps there.
5: Oh, yeah.
19: The computer screens. Looks cool. It's coming.
4: That's awesome. I'm sure the servers like that. They don't have to deal with it as much. So you just pop your credit card in there and pour your beer?
19: So you buy credits. Yeah. And then you go up there, sit your thing down, tap the screen, and...
5: So,
4: Scotty, we didn't think we could get in any more trouble at the casino. Now this is happening.
5: I know, my eyes just got really wide. So we're talking 30 different beers
19: on
5: tap.
19: It's 30. I think it's 20 taps.
5: Okay.
19: I believe. Yeah.
5: We've got garage beer that's going to be there.
4: Isaiah will like that. Garage beer.
5: Yeah, this is going to be spectacular. Yeah. You know what? The sportsbook's already my favorite place in the world.
4: I know.
5: And it just gets better and better.
4: And now we have a hotel we can just like stumble
19: pour
4: into.
19: Pour your own beer, sleep it off at the hotel.
5: Oh, yeah.
4: Scotty Vegas has his own suite and everything. Noah Kirk, the director of the sportsbook at Hollywood Casino. Thank you, my friend. I appreciate it.
19: Absolutely.
4: Great stuff. All right, up next, Tony Petitti has drawn a line in the sand. It's either going to be 12 or 24. 16's not even on the table for the college football playoff. We're going to discuss that next.
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4: All right, the Big Ten had its football meetings in California last week. This is not Big Ten Media Days. This is just the Big Ten meetings, you know, where the ADs are there and the coaches and, of course, Tony Petitti. And Scotty, regards to expanding the college football playoff, I think a lot of people assumed, well, if they don't expand to 24, they're going to expand to 16, right? I mean, I assumed that. I'm thinking they're not going to stay at 12. They're, to be clear, they will stay at 12 this year no matter what. So we're at least going to have 3 years of a 12-team playoff. Petitti came out at Big Ten Media Days when he was asked about that and said, here are the two options. We're either expanding to 24 or we're staying at 12. He said 16's not even on the table. I was like, geez, I did not expect that. Before we get to what's going to happen in our opinion, what was your take on that?
5: I like it. I like the Big Ten flexing at this point. I really do, because I feel like that's something that they have kind of been a little wishy-washy in the past, where they haven't used their strength. Look, I was pulling up the numbers as far as revenues per conference. Last year, Big Ten, $1.4 billion in revenue. SEC, $1.1. Then you get the ACC at $800+ and the Big 12 at $600+. So there's a big difference, huge difference between these conference revenue-wise. And so the Big Ten is the big dog. And you know what? Guess what, Dave? The Big Ten is winning national championships now. And that's three in a row that the Big Ten has won in football. They win it in basketball. Women's
4: basketball. They did win it in men's.
5: They win it in men's. They win it in women's basketball. And oh, by the way, UCLA is like the favorite to win it in baseball too.
4: Yeah.
5: So the Big Ten, big flex right now. And so I like that they're saying, hey, we're not going to negotiate. This is going to be either what we want, the 24, or it's going to be what we have now, the 12.
4: And they're a united front. He had all 18 head coaches coming out and saying they were in favor of it.
5: I love that too.
4: It's pretty remarkable. And I do think it's going to go to 24 because we're seeing some cracks in the armor in the SEC. Big Ten unified front, SEC, Sankey so far. It's going to come down to Sankey and Petitti who blinks first. And I think Sankey will blink first. Here's why. He's got dissension in the ranks. Okay, he's got like Kirby Smart and other like big name guys coming out and saying, yeah, I think 24 is a good idea. I think 24 is a good idea. So you add it all up. If we were doing the prediction markets, I stay away from them. I would buy that eventually, not this year, but by 2027 season, we'll have a 2014 playoff.
5: I agree. And another part of why I agree is the Big Ten has gotten the other conferences all in on it. You mentioned that there's a couple like people in the SEC that are in on the 24. Well, the ACC's all in on 24.

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13: I'm Nate Pooterball with your sports update. It's do or die time for the Cleveland Cavaliers. Last night, the Knicks defeated the Cavs 121-108 to take a 3-0 series lead. Jalen Brunson led the way for New York with 30 points. Game 4 comes your way Monday night. Tonight in the NBA playoffs, OKC takes a 2-1 lead into San Antonio. Tip-off is at 8. In baseball, the Cardinals and Reds split a doubleheader yesterday. St. Louis took Game 1 8-1. The Reds took the nightcap 7-6 in 11 innings. They square off again at 1:40. Catch the action right here on The Fan. Zach Wheeler pitched 6 shutout innings to lead the Phillies over the Guardians last night 3-0. They square off again today at 1:35. Columbus Crew SC are in action today at Scott's Miracle-Gro Field, taking on Atlanta United. Kickoff is at 5. And in the Stanley Cup playoffs, the Hurricanes tied up their series with Montreal 3-2 in overtime. Tonight, the Golden Knights take a 2-0 series lead back home against the Avalanche. Puck drops at 8. Breaking sports news, join up as a fan. Ohio Sports Destination.
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15: 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I am Dave Biddle. I am joined by Scott Prokop. We, of course, like to call him Scotty Vegas. We have producer Nate Pooterbaugh at the controls. And my friends, right about now, it is time for the Parlay Party. Hit it, Nate. Oh, yeah, baby. The Parlay Party is where we celebrate anything we want to celebrate. Could be a nice parlay that we hit. Could be anything at all. Scotty Vegas, what are you celebrating, my friend?
0: So on Tuesday, I had a heck of a thrill, guys. So I got to get out to Scioto Country Club and...

0: And for media day for the U.S. Senior Open. Can't wait for that tournament in July. But before we got to play Scioto, which was an incredible thrill in its own, I got to sit down with Michael Redd, who was, as a kid, my absolute favorite athlete. Absolutely love Michael Redd. And the first year that I ever got Ohio State basketball season tickets was the year that the Schottenstein Open and the year that Ohio State went all the way to the Final Four, led by Michael Redd and Scoony Penn. And sitting down and talked to him for about 10, 15 minutes and talked a lot of different things, talked about the current state of the program, talked a little bit about the NIL, but also talked to him about that 98-99 season. And what a joy. Like, what a cool thing that I got to actually sit down with the person that I looked up to as a kid, and all the expectations that I had of, oh, meeting a hero, to me, it got blown out of the water. Like, he was awesome. What a great dude he is. So that was such a special Tuesday that I had. Playing the golf at Scioto, very cool. Even more so, getting to talk to Michael Redd. That was awesome. That's my parlay party. What about you? What are you celebrating this Sunday? Dave?
1: That's awesome, because you always, you're taught, as you said, you don't really want to meet your heroes, because what if they're a jerk to you? Of Michael Redd, great guy. I mean, always has been a great guy. I remember when he first got his first big check, so his second contract, because he was a second-round pick. A lot of dumb people like me thought he was making a mistake leaving early from Ohio State. Was not making a mistake. When he got his second contract, the first thing he did, he bought his dad a new church.
0: Yep.
1: His dad was, a pastor of a church. That's the type of guy Michael Redd is. So, yeah, that's awesome, man. All right, I am celebrating, the Columbus Aviators won. They had their second-to-last home game. They'll have their season finale next week against Louisville, and they won. They beat A.J. McCarron and the Birmingham Stallions, who had beat them the previous week. And it was a very exciting game. Like, a lot of crazy stuff was happening. The Aviators came back and won. And we were talking about Brendan Sorsby, a lot of this, compulsive gambling stuff he was doing, betting on Romanian soccer and betting on, international ping pong and things like that.
0: I'm not knocking the ping pong betting.
1: Mixed doubles tennis of some small little tennis.
0: I love it.
1: He's got a lot of evidence that he did have a problem. He wasn't just betting balls and strikes on Reds games, which he was doing that too. But me betting on UFL almost every week, I think I'm entering that territory of a compulsion. But the Columbus Aviators made me some money yesterday. Woo! Way to go, Teddy Ginn and the Aviators. Good job. And the last thing I'm celebrating is that the self-serve beer wall is coming to the sportsbook at Hollywood Casino, as Noah Kirk just told us. So that's going to be awesome. Nate, what are you celebrating?
2: Mostly I'm celebrating the fact that, other than being interrupted by you guys, I'm celebrating a four-day weekend, which I've desperately needed for a month. But I'm also still buzzing from Friday night. I got to go up to Cleveland to see The Boss live in concert.
1: Ooh.
2: And I am completely blaming him for the Cavs loss yesterday, because by the time Springsteen and his special guest guitar player Tom Morello were done, they had burnt Rocket Arena to the ground. It was incredible.
0: So it's so funny you mentioned that, Nate, because I was at a birthday party for little Juniper, 1 year old, yesterday up in Cleveland, and my brother-in-law was saying that he was driving down downtown Cleveland. He didn't realize that there was a Springsteen concert in town, and he was looking for parking, and he's like, why is it $80 to park anywhere in downtown Cleveland? And happens to be you were at that concert.
2: Yep, it was because of that.
0: That's so funny. Also, by the way, my brother-in-law, a big Survivor fan, and this is something that we were talking about last hour, and I want to get into it just a little bit more, is the prediction market deal. So here's what's happening. So the prediction market, you're able to bet on things that aren't just sports, right? As Noah was telling us last hour, you can bet on the temperature of the day. You can bet on who's going to win reality shows.
1: Will the United States go to Venezuela and capture their president and bring him here?
0: Political things.
1: You seriously can. You could bet, and people were betting on that.
0: Exactly. And it has taken off in the last year. These prediction markets have gotten so huge, and there's ways to manipulate those and insider information. And so one of the big stories this last week was Survivor is a show that's taped months in advance of it actually airing. So there's crew members, There's people who are in Fiji that help out with the show. There's contestants. There are TV producers. There's people that just work on the show that know the results months before it happens. And so what happened was you saw odds on who eventually won Survivor, which was Aubrey. There were odds that she would win. And it was like so skewed that she would win that it was obvious that people had inside information on this. So that's one of the things that is so big in the betting world now is the inside information that's coming about in these prediction markets. It's crazy.
1: It is. Like there was a she's on maternity leave now, but the White House press secretary, there was a time, there was a big story on this. You could bet if her press conference on a particular day was going to be over under, it was like 53 minutes and 30 seconds, something like that. You could bet on if it was going to be over under. And there's video of her like toward the end, just kind of abruptly saying, okay, thanks everybody. And ending. And it was like seconds before the over under. So now could have been a coincidence, could have been, or it could have been people were betting on that and she knew it. And that's the thing with stuff like this. Like if you're on Survivor, let's say it's just one person who is a contestant. They told, let's say one of their friends or a family member in confidence, you can't say anything, but this is what happens. And that family member decides, you know, I can make like millions of dollars off this because of these prediction markets, you know? And yeah, I don't know what the future is, man, but I feel like they've got to do something about it more so than just, oh, we're going to put safeguards in. That's what Kalshi's saying. Like, we're going to put safe. What does that even mean? What does that even mean? Like, if you're a fan of the show Survivor, which you're a huge fan, I don't watch it. You knew exactly who was going to win.
0: Mm-hmm.
1: It was like up to like 90, was it 97% or something like that?
0: It was ridiculous.
1: You knew there was a leak. It's just like, it's no different than insider trading on Wall Street.
0: And you had 24 contestants in it. So obviously you were going to get wild odds. But another thing that this kind of brings back a story for me is I remember back in the day listening to Mike and Mike, and there was a prop bet out there. Steph Curry was going to be going to the Super Bowl that the Panthers were in, and he was going to be on the sideline. And there were prop bets offered of what is Steph Curry going to wear on the sidelines for the Super Bowl. And so I remember specifically Mike Greenberg asking, hey, Steph, what are you planning on wearing, you know, on the sideline for the Super Bowl? And he said, and I remember going and I'm like, huh, should I place a little wager on this prop bet that's out there? Because you have a little inside information. The problem is it got so mainstream and out there that they took the bet down. And so then they just kind of canceled the bet because the information got out.
1: Kind of a big radio show, Mike and Michael. Yeah.
0: So, but it's funny because you're always like, people are always kind of looking for that edge and in that inside information and stuff. And I think it's going to be nearly impossible to police all of that, Dave, because if you're talking about, as you say, like temperature throughout the day in a certain city and someone's going out to the airport and with a hairdryer and
1: that is a wild story.
0: The thermometer and raising the temperature. I don't know how you police all of the inside information of a prediction market.
1: Exactly. I mean, it's the same thing as Jeopardy or Wheel of Fortune, like we were talking about earlier. Those shows are taped like months in advance. I had a good buddy that went on Wheel of Fortune. He ended up finishing last, but Pat Sajak did call him Mr. Enthusiasm, which is a great, my friend's name's Chris Burke. He's a big Ohio State fan, just in case he's listening. And he couldn't tell anybody, and he stayed with it. He didn't tell, because I was like, give me a little hint here. He's like, nope, can't do it. And we all watched when he was on, but it was like months later. And he easily, if the prediction markets were out now, he wouldn't have done it. He has scruples. But all it takes is somebody who's a little greedy, doesn't have scruples, and they're going to leak it. And I don't know. I will say this, Scotty. I'm glad sports is relatively safe from this, relatively. Because you're not having a sporting event months in advance that you're trying to keep under wraps and then we're betting on it. That's what this is. That's exactly what this is. It's like it'd be like betting on, you know, the Super Bowl happened last week, but we're trying to keep it. I mean, that's an extreme example. You know what I'm saying though? Because in sports, if I was going to do the prediction markets, I'd feel okay doing like a bet on, let's say I was confident Ohio State was going to win the national championship, or I like the odds. Okay. I mean, that's going to be really, really, really hard to rig that. You can't really, I have leaked information that Ohio State's going to win the national championship. Ryan Day told me. Okay, sure. But yeah, this stuff like Survivor, TV shows, people in the government know ahead of time what's going to happen as far as when wars are going to start, what we're going to do. Now, hopefully they're not leaking it. I think most of the men and women in our military and our government would never do that in a million years, but all it takes is one.
0: Yeah. Well, and by the way, bringing this back to sports as far as like actually manipulating things, we've seen it, Dave. We've seen it consistently. Class A with Cleveland, you know, as far as tipping pitches and things like that. So, yeah, it'll be, I don't think we will be hurting for sports gambling stories going forward as far as inside information. I did want to release some of the week one betting lines that are out there in college football. So Ohio State in and Ball State is week one. The betting line is out there on that one. You want to take a little stab at it?
1: I do.
0: Go for it.
1: For some reason, this popped in my mind first. 43.5.
0: Okay. Even higher. 49.5.
1: Okay. Ball State's favored, you're saying?
0: Yes. But here's the top 10. And the betting lines for week one. So Ohio State minus 49.5 against Ball State. Oregon is a 24.5 point favorite over Boise State. Ooh. There is no line on Georgia and Tennessee State. Notre Dame's a 20.5 point favorite at Lambeau against Wisconsin. Texas is a 30.5 point favorite over Texas State. Indiana is a 40.5 point favorite over North Texas. Miami's 21.5 over Stanford. There's no line on Texas Tech Abilene Christian. And then you've got Ole Miss minus 6.5 against Louisville. So you have some lines coming out for week one of college football.
2: What I'm hearing is there's a lot of great games week one.
1: Right. That's not exactly murderer's row, is it? Good. It's going to be one of those days like, you know, I love covering Ohio State football, but there are certain days I'm like, man, it'd be nice just to be home watching college football all day. I won't be missing it on week one when I'm covering the Ohio State Ball State game. There seems like there's no good. Although, no, Notre Dame's going to be fantastic this year. They're going to take care of business. Hopefully Wisconsin can at least muddy that game up a little bit, because Wisconsin finished the season strong last year. I was really worried about Luke. They finished the season strong. They did okay in the transfer portal. Maybe he'll finally have a quarterback that's actually good and stays healthy, which he has not had so far at Wisconsin. Notre Dame will win that game, but hopefully Wisconsin can, you know, keep it somewhat close.
0: So one of my favorite arguments that people make about, oh, we can't go to a 2014 playoff because the college football regular season is just so great and so perfect that we need every game to matter. Look at the spreads on week one games, dummies. Like that's a reason right there that shows you, oh yeah, maybe week one's not so attractive, and maybe we can do things a little bit better.
1: And week two is loaded. We know Ohio State at Texas, but there's some other good games week two. So we'll be back to saying, see how great the regular season is week two, and then week one we'll be trashing it. We're not going to trash this or that. That's next.
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14: From the Logan AC and Heat Services Weather Center.
15: Scattered thunderstorms are over early in the day with mostly sunny skies for the afternoon. Warm with highs in the mid-80s. Mid-60s tonight, mainly clear skies. For tomorrow, warmest day of the year so far. It'll be hot with highs around 90. Mostly sunny skies and breezy. For The Fan, I'm 10 Weather Impact meteorologist Justin Gertz.
12: 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He doesn't care, as long as they win. 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
0: Welcome back to On the Money. And just a reminder, June 12th, we are throwing a humongous party at Hollywood Casino. And it is for the World Cup. So you can come out and do a little watch party with us. And also on that same day, the new hotel at Hollywood Casino opens up. We're all excited for it. There's going to be a huge concert. There's going to be hot air balloon rides. There's going to be a laser light show, all that good stuff. And so join us. Put it in your calendars now. June 12th. And right now, it is time for This or That. Hit it, Nate.
17: Take out the pen.
0: All right, guys. So for This or That, my first question.
2: I've been on it a few weeks.
1: Understandable.
0: You getting with trash or you getting with This or That? So my question, guys, is we mentioned that the casino is going to be doing these hot air balloon rides. And I already told you guys how I stand on this one. But are you guys getting with, you guys would be all about and do a hot air balloon ride? Or are you saying, nope, keep me on the ground?
1: Oh, I thought you were going to say if you paid me, because you said you couldn't.
0: No payments.
1: You said you couldn't. Even if somebody offered you $100,000, you must be doing pretty well, Scott, to turn down 100 G's to ride a hot air balloon. Obviously, I would do it for $100,000. I would do it for $10,000. I would do it for $1,000.
0: Would you do it for nothing? Like, you don't have to pay for the hot air balloon ride. It's free.
1: Yeah, I would. Because I've never done it. Ooh. I've never done it. And it wouldn't be my favorite thing. I don't have somewhat of a fear of heights. Like, I love roller coasters, but I'll tell you, if I'm going up a big roller coaster, I do have butterflies going up that first hill for sure. But I know I'm going to love it after that. So yes, I'm getting with, I would go if I didn't have to pay for it. I get to go free on June 12th at Hollywood Casino. I'm doing it.
0: All right, Nate.
2: I'd do it for $100,000, probably $1,000 as well. For free, who do I get to take down with me is the only question.
0: Your choice. All right. But it's not me. Yeah, I'm not going.
2: I have to have a companion that I can take down with me.
1: Yeah. Just stay away from the tower here at the station.
0: Right. That's a terrifying story. And for me, if I'm on a balcony, guys, I am so nervous of heights that I have got to stand 3 feet back and just kind of look over the edge. I don't like getting anywhere near the edge. So there's no way I'm doing a hot air balloon.
1: All right. My favorite card game is poker. I love poker. Texas Hold'em. But I like some other card game. I like blackjack. I like a few others.
0: Euchre?
1: Poker's my favorite. I like euchre. It's been a year since I've played euchre. We used to play euchre all the time in college. My parents were in a euchre club. But it's been years since I've played euchre. But yeah, I like a lot of different card games. But poker's my favorite. All right, you guys getting with poker's the best card game? Or are you getting with something else? And name what the something else is.
0: I just said it. It's euchre.
2: Can you specify poker?
1: Wrong. Texas Hold'em. No limit. Okay. Texas Hold'em.
0: Yeah, I'm euchre.
1: I like cash games, though, too.
2: Probably euchre, but I can get down with a good game of Hold'em. But yeah, I'm gonna go euchre most times.
0: Yeah, euchre.
1: Poker for me.
0: Really?
1: Oh, yeah. It's just so much more exciting. I loved playing euchre, but poker's so much more exciting.
0: Why have you not invited me over for a basement euchre game at the Biddle House?
1: Because we haven't done one.
0: Well, let's get it on.
1: Well, then you invited me over to the Pro Cop House for a euchre party.
2: You can add some stakes to your euchre games.
1: That's true. And back in college, we were not doing that because we were poor college kids. Yeah. That's
0: you ever played hearts?
1: That's a good point. I did play hearts.
2: I played hearts.
1: I played hearts. Have you ever played spades?
0: I have not. I've heard of spades.
2: Yes, but not often.
1: I did in the dorms because we were friends with a few of the football players that loved playing it, and they taught us how to play. It was fun. Yeah. A lot of fun card game, but poker's my number one.
2: All right, my one. Are you getting in, or are you not believing in the curse of Danhausen? Are you aware of this?
0: No clue.
1: I don't think so.
2: Okay, so this is going to the NBA Finals. Before the playoffs started, or as the playoffs started, there's a WWE character named Danhausen, who is a comedy character. His thing is he curses people and they lose in ridiculous ways.
0: Ooh.
2: ESPN brought him on to uncurse the Knicks. And ever since then, they have not lost a game. Oh. They brought him in again before game one of this series, and he specifically cursed the Cavs, who went on to lose in a completely ridiculous, embarrassing way. Are we believing the curse of Danhausen?
1: It's fun, but I'm not going to believe it.
0: Wow. I mean, that sounds suspicious. I'm going to go with I do not quite believe, but I want to believe.
2: I also want to believe.
0: Guys, I was looking through college football announcers and through history, and it made me think, okay, different play-by-play guys. So I'm going to do a little this or that as far as play-by-play. You getting with Keith Jackson or you getting with Brent Musburger?
1: Musburger for me.
0: Yeah, Musburger for me.
1: I like Keith Jackson, but definitely Musburger, yeah.
2: I'm going with Keith Jackson. That voice is just incredible. But it was always funny whenever you could tell Brent Musburger was very drunk.
1: And announcers do it now.
2: Brent also had money on in the game.
1: And that was when it was such a, and he was a brilliant. Now I hear it less the last couple of years, even after like the first few years that gambling was basically legal in every sport, you would still hear some like football announcers trying to be coy. Like Brent, I'm like, you guys don't have to do that anymore. You're showing the lines at the bottom of the screen on your own broadcast.
0: Right.
1: Brent was doing it when you weren't supposed to do it. And how about that famous, like Joey Bosa touchdown at Northwestern. They always play that on bad beats, like with Van Pelt. But Musburger for me for sure. All right, did we all go around here? We all gave ours. Okay, my next one is, you guys like BLTs?
0: Love a good BLT.
1: I love BLT. Do you like BLTs?
2: I don't like tomato on my food, so no.
1: Do you like a?
0: Do you like bacon?
1: Do you like?
2: Well, yes. I'm a normal human being.
1: What about a BL?
2: Sure, that can go with that.
1: Okay, let's go with that. Do you like a little mayonnaise on there?
2: Yeah,
1: sure. Okay. I love BLTs. I don't know how we're going to like really define this. However you want to define it. Do you think BLTs are underrated when we talk about best sandwiches?
0: Boy.
1: Because you don't really hear them mentioned too much as like the best or one of the best. And I think they're definitely is one of the best.
0: They're very good, but they're very good homemade.
1: Oh, yeah.
0: More so than, I don't think I would ever go out to a place and order a BLT.
1: You know that's a good one. I can say this because they're a sponsor of the station, is Roosters. They have one of the best BLTs you'll have in.
0: Because, really?
1: And Roosters has a menu that I like. I think I like everything on it. Yeah. There's like a million different things. Here's why. They make sure to put a lot of bacon on there. They'll put like six slices of crispy, and it's got to be crispy. But you're right. Home is the best way to do it. But yeah, next time you're at Roosters, try their
0: I will.
1: Their BLT. See, it's good.
0: The problem is, and you're right, Roosters' menu is so good. I love their wings so much that when I go, I can't stray from going with chicken wings. So I'm tempted by your BLT, but I think I'll probably still go chicken wings.
1: Get chicken wings and a BLT. Don't act like I haven't done that. As you can probably tell, Nate.
2: Yeah, I can't say they're underrated because I would never go somewhere to order a BLT. Like, there's always going to be wings or a better sandwich or something or a steak on there. Like, I'm going to go get a BLT, so I'm going to go with no on that.
1: That just proves it's overrated or underrated.
0: What's
1: there
0: the best bread for the BLT? Are you talking like a bagel? Because I do get with a BLT on a bagel.
1: I'm just
0: sourdough
1: at home. I'm just making the like Italian like white bread,
0: just a regular piece of white bread.
1: Yeah, and then like a place like Roosters, you have it like on a bun.
0: Are you throwing cheese on there?
1: I do not put cheese on there,
0: but you do mayonnaise.
1: Mayonnaise, right. Yeah.
2: So I guess I'll go with a little more serious one here. Are we getting with James Harden legend or hindrance?
0: Ooh.
1: Geez, that's because I want to say like none of the above. Like he's definitely not a hindrance. I can't call him a legend.
2: He is in the playoffs.
1: Well, he is. He's actually been better than Mitchell, though. I know, low bar the way Donovan Mitchell's playing. I'll say he's closer to a legend. He's had a really good career. Again, I would say neither, but I would lean more towards legend than hindrance.
0: I lean more legend as well. But I could see why hindrance is in the discussion.
2: I can't ignore how bad he usually is in the playoffs. I am going with hindrance.
1: We're going to take a quick 2-minute timeout, and then we're going to come back with even more this or that.
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1: Welcome back to On the Money on The Fan. I am Dave Biddle. I'm joined by Scotty Vegas. We have producer Nate Puderbaugh at the controls, and we're going to do a little bit more this or that this segment. All right, I'll go first this time. Are you guys getting with it's going to be 90 degrees tomorrow on the hottest day of the year so far? Are you getting with it's going to be very mild in the mid-70s?
0: I'm getting with I would like it to be in the 90s.
2: Yeah, I'm going to go with the optimistic view on this one. That's the way I'm looking at it.
1: Yeah, I think it's actually going to be in the mid-70s tomorrow. We're having a little fun here. We played the wrong weather forecast. We played the one from last week.
2: So I have not been on a Sunday in like 6 months.
1: I said we. I wasn't going to throw you under the bus. We're a team here. I was going to say we, but okay, Nate. I just didn't want people driving around because I had to check. I was like, I'm having a cookout tomorrow. I'm like, it's going to be 90? Like, how did I miss this? I thought it was going to be in the 70s. I just didn't want people driving around.
2: The computer just goes, I don't want to take the weather.
1: I just didn't want people that were listening to the show thinking it was going to be an absolute heat wave tomorrow. It's going to be a pretty nice day. I think we're going to be mostly clear rain, so it's going to be a nice Memorial Day. I'm getting with 76 degrees.
0: By the way, in our YouTube chat, they were really kind of liking the BLT conversation.
1: Okay.
0: And they said you might need to add a little egg to your BLT.
1: I can do that.
0: I have never done that.
1: Avocado could be on there as well.
0: I do like avocado.
1: I like some avocado on there too. Yeah. Oh, yeah. But straight up BLT, I just think it's underrated. Good. I'm glad the YouTube chat is on board with the BLT.
0: I think I've done this one before, but it's to me, I'm a big sub guy. I have always thought, you know, I might start a little podcast, Scotty on Subs, because I love subs.
1: You should do that.
0: I know. Yeah. Why don't you and I do that?
1: I would do it with you for sure, yeah.
0: All right, Nate, you in?
2: I'm on. Yeah, I can do that.
0: So my question is, are you with a hot sub or a cold sub?
1: I think you have used this before, but it's been a long time, and it's a good one. I like both. I think this is exactly what I said last time. I like both, but typically I will get the cold sub. Like typically I'll get like if I'm going to Jersey Mike's or something, I'll get like a club sub or something like that. Yeah, I like bacon, if you can't tell. Or sometimes I'll just get a turkey sub. Sometimes I like getting a hot sub, though. But generally speaking, I get a cold sub, so I'd have to say I'm getting with cold sub.
0: Yeah, see, for me, if I'm going to Jersey Mike's, I'm going to go with the cold sub. If I'm going to just about anywhere else, though, I'm going hot sub. So in general, I'm going hot sub.
2: I have a weird thing with my taste where I only like cheese when it's melted. So therefore, I have to have a hot sub to have the melted cheese.
0: Makes sense.
1: It makes perfect sense. He's going to give himself a that's trash.
2: It is.
1: Don't do that. You had a good answer.
0: We had so many different sounders. I love this.
2: I'm just playing things at this point.
0: Last week's weather. Next commercial break, I want the weather to be like, oh, it might snow later.
1: Level 3 snow emergency. Be careful out there, Columbus. Oh, goodness gracious. All right, who's up next? Nate, you up next?
0: Yep.
2: All right, so it's the Memorial Day weekend. Are you going with the cookout, or are you going with the get the buddies together for drinks?
1: Do the cookout, then bring the buddies over for drinks. Do the cookout with the family. No, I'll get with one or the other. I enjoy just the family cookouts. Although if my buddies came over and we had a few drinks on the patio, that would be fun as well. I'll go with the cookout.
0: Yeah, I feel like the cookout is a more rare occasion, right? So you do that maybe a couple times a year versus getting buddies together and having drinks. That's a more regular occurrence. So on Memorial Day, I'm going to say, let's do the cookout.
2: I'm more of a cookout on 4th of July type of guy. That's when I always get the family together for things. Memorial Day for me is a weekend of relaxation from working a lot of times. So I just want to have my buddies over on the couch with some beers.
1: All right, speaking of Memorial Day cookouts, I'm having one tomorrow, and we love steak, obviously. We're having steak. We're also having something I think that I love, shrimp on skewers, so shrimp on the Barbie.
0: Yes.
1: And these are big shrimp that my wife got, and we're going to put them on skewers and have, like, these grilled I love it. You guys getting with, for my cookout tomorrow, if you guys came over, you could have both. If you only could have one, you getting with steak or the shrimp on the Barbie?
0: Well, boy, love both. And I actually love both together.
1: Yes.
0: So if I could do...
1: you would be able to do that, yes.
0: Yeah. But if I had to go one or the other, which this is this or that, so I guess I have to pick one, I'm going to go with the steak. Yeah, because it's going to fill me up more. The shrimp skewer generally leaves me wanting more. So I'll have one shrimp skewer, and then I'll want another, and then another, and then another. You know, it doesn't fill me up. Like, you should a steak see this
1: bag
0: fills me up.
1: You should see this bag that we got.
0: Oh, it's going
1: to
0: be good.
1: You could have a lot. Yeah.
0: All right. I'm coming over to the Biddles.
1: I don't know if we have enough skewers for all this shrimp. We're going to have to, like, wash them after we use one of them. Yeah, I mean, I just have steak a lot more than I have this type of shrimp. And maybe that's the reason, because I've eaten like a lot of steak over the last few months. Not like every day or anything like that. Maybe like once a week. And maybe it's just the time since I haven't had it in a while, but I'm getting with the shrimp on the Barbie.
2: Nate? I'm going to go with the steak, and there's very few food options I will go with that do not go with I'm going with the steak.
1: Yeah, I was kind of torn there in my own question, because I love steak.
0: So back to our college football announcer debate. Mm-hmm. Last one was Keith Jackson versus Brent Musburger. This one, Chris Fowler or Gus Johnson? Who you getting with?
1: Not a huge fan of either. No, I think Chris Fowler is one of the best tennis announcers. College football, I can take or leave him. Usually leave him. Not a huge Gus fan, but I do like him more than... I'm getting with Gus Johnson. You had some barbecue back there and you didn't invite me. Hurt my feelings. Denzel Ward. Yeah, give me Gus.
0: I get that people have a little bit of Gus Johnson fatigue, right? Doing so many of those big noon games. I still think if there's a huge game going on, let's say it's a Big Ten championship game, I would rather it be Gus Johnson on the call than Chris Fowler. So I'm going Gus.
2: When Gus is at his best, there's nobody better than Gus as far as I'm concerned.
1: Nate, you got another one?
2: I'm out. I've got
1: plenty. All right. Now, we talked about, we had a roast on the show last week. We roasted each other. Like, Isaiah roasted me, and then he roasted Scott. Then I roasted Isaiah. I roasted Scott. Then Scott roasted us. And this is because I watched the Kevin Hart
2: roast. I'm sorry.
1: And then I watched it again because apparently a lot of people were upset about it. It's a roast. It's supposed to be offensive. And it's like the Tom Brady roast a couple years ago. It was hilarious. It was offensive. There was a lot of offensive stuff. That's supposed to happen in roast. I've read a lot of stories over the last week of people just blasting Netflix and blasting the idea of roasts. It's too mean. It's supposed to be mean. It's a freaking roast. All right. You guys getting with roasts, generally speaking, are hilarious? Are you getting with they've crossed the line and they're too mean?
0: I can do about one a year. And that's about it. Like, I feel like we've gotten to the point where we've had a little bit too many roasts. So, like, if I don't mind watching one a year and having some laughs with that. But if we get to the point where we're doing them every 3 or 4 months, it's like it gets a little old. So, but in the one a year, I'm okay. I think no jokes off the table. Go for it.
1: Yeah, and Netflix is trying just to do one a year. In fact, they didn't even do one last year, I don't think. I think the, I I believe the Brady one was 2 years ago, and this was the first one since then. Yeah, I mean, like, come on. Like, it's a roast. It's supposed to be mean. It's supposed to be funny. It's supposed to be offensive. That's the whole point of it. So I'm getting with roasts are still hilarious, and all these people that are writing stories about how it's crossed the line and everything, they've always crossed the line. Nothing's changed on that front.
2: I'm going with I'm good with one a year, but you've got to have a really good dais. That's I think it was the problem with the roast. This one is I don't find Tony Hinchcliffe funny is my issue is like my main issue with the one this year. So yeah, I'm going with they're fine. You just got to have a good dais.
1: Yeah, I will push back on like my own love of that. Why was Draymond Green out there?
2: Yeah,
1: there was,
2: exactly.
1: There was a couple of women I had never heard of that were out there. I thought it was cool seeing the Serena and Venus, but like that was interesting that they were there. The Rock came out. No, Tom Brady came out. That was good. I love Shane Gillis. I'm a huge Shane Gillis fan.
2: The Cat Williams thing was funny.
1: Cat Williams and Kevin Hart had this beef for so many long. Cat Williams came out there. He was like, this is how few friends you have. They invite your enemies. And it was really good. Right, anyway.
2: I got one more. You guys are bringing up the best college football announcers. Gun to your head. Are you taking Mark May or Desmond?
0: Oh,
1: it can't get worse than Desmond. I'm taking Mark May. Desmond is the biggest homer I have ever met, and it's not just he's a homer, he's got terrible takes all the time. Not that Mark May didn't, but it's got to be Desmond for
0: boy
1: me.
0: That's a tough one.
1: I can't think of anybody who's worse.
0: I'll tell you what, I think Mark May might be worse. I think Mark May might be worse, and here's why. Desmond, god, why am I trying to defend Desmond? You know what, screw it, I hate them both.
1: Cut his mic.
0: Don't like either one. They suck.
1: What you got, Nate?
2: I think Desmond just ruins what would be an otherwise good show, whereas the halftime crew is interchangeable, like from week to week. So Desmond's the worst.
0: I can't believe you almost got me to defend Desmond Howard on this show. I'm glad that I corrected myself and I said nothing nice about him because they're both,
1: there you go.
0: That's what they both are.
1: Desmond is trash. There we go. My turn. I got one for you here because we touched on this a little bit earlier. All right. Making the wild assumption that the Knicks are going to close this out and advance to the finals. Do you think the Knicks have a legit chance of winning the finals or no?
0: I would put the percentage chance at about 20-25%, maybe.
1: I would say that's a legit chance.
0: Okay.
1: Because I would put it probably, because you're saying yes, legit chance. I'm saying no. I give them like maybe a 10% chance. I can't call that a legit chance. I just think the Thunder, I think they'll win a game, maybe two. But assuming the Thunder get there, I think the Thunder will take it to them.
2: I think they have a legit chance if the Spurs can take the Thunder to like 6 or 7. That's a good point. How I would put it.
0: And my last college football play-by-play announcer battle.
1: I love this.
0: Maybe we should do a bracket.
1: Yes.
0: It's going to be Vern, good old Vern, or Brad Nessler.
1: Ooh.
0: Vern Lundquist or Brad Nessler, who are you getting with?
1: You're doing a great job here. Because I'm like, oh, it's going to be Vern, and then you named another one of my favorites in Brad Nessler. I'll go with Vern.
0: Yeah.
1: It's so close because I love Brad Nessler.
0: I missed the, oh dear.
1: He's such a good, I mean, Brad Nessler seems like a great guy too. I met Vern once. He's a great guy. I don't think I've ever met Brad, but he seems like a really great guy too. Both great announcers. Yeah, give me Vern.
0: I'm going to go Vern too, and I'm going to cheat a little bit because I also loved Vern doing college basketball with Bill Raftery for years and years and years. And I know Brad Nessler does as well, but I'm going to go Vern.
2: I think we know Brad Nessler, and it's honestly just because I've heard more games called by Brad over the course of my lifetime where I kind of miss most of like Vern's like college basketball and stuff like that. So I'll go with Brad.
1: All right, up next is Best Bets.
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0: Boy, we've really touched on just about everything in the last 2 hours on this show. Talking BLTs, talking hot air balloon rides, talking roller coasters, talking about a man with a hair dryer going up to a thermometer and heating it up so that he could win a bet. So if you missed anything from our 2 hour show, please download the On the Money podcast, which is available wherever you get your podcasts. And now it is time to start helping people make some money with our best bets segment. And so, Dave, you go first with your best bets this week.
1: I do want to say the very latest comment on our YouTube chat is Spieth Skis, and he wants to know a little golf betting. So I know
0: that's part of my best bets.
1: That's right, Spieth, in Scotty's wheelhouse. So you don't have to wait till next week, Spieth. He's going to give you some best bets here in a moment on the golf front. All right. I'm having a little bit of fun with this, but it's actually been working for me lately. Almost worked in yesterday's game. The Reds bullpen is absolute trash right now. It actually was good the first month, and then it's been like the worst in baseball. Thank you. The closer's on the IL for another month. The guys that were like supposed to be the top setup guys, like Tony Santion, are just been awful. So what I've been doing lately, if the Reds are up by like two runs in like the seventh inning, for example, and the other team's getting like plus 500 odds, I'm throwing some money on that. And I did it yesterday. The Reds were getting something crazy with the Cardinals. It was like 11-1. I even sent it to you. The Cardinals were getting 11-1 odds, plus 1,100. And the Reds were only up by two. And I took that. And then the Cardinals tie it up at six, send the game into extras, and the Reds have been terrible. Now, the Reds won. I'm happy. I was happy I didn't cash that bet. But my advice out there, do some live betting. If the Reds take a two-run lead in the cart today and the Cardinals are getting like plus 500 odds or something, take that live bet on the Cardinals.
0: And there's a term for that.
1: Hedging the heart.
0: Well, no. It's called the Chris Holtman. And here's the deal. Whenever Ohio State basketball was up late in games, then you bet on the other team because you knew somehow they were going to blow the lead or at least the spread. So, yeah, Dave, what you described for your Reds betting is called a Chris Holtman bet.
1: Okay.
0: So made a lot of money betting the other way late in OSU basketball games because of Chris Holtman. All right. Here's what I've gotten. Spieth on YouTube, thank you for holding with us and waiting for the golf bet. I actually love Scotty Scheffler today to win the Byron Nelson. And I know he's a couple shots back of Siwoo Kim. Siwoo Kim had an unbelievable round on Friday, shot 60, was incredible. However, he only has a two-shot lead over Scotty Scheffler and Wyndham Clark. I think it's going to be really hard to hold off Scotty Scheffler in Texas. And thinking about it, I was a little bit surprised at what the odds were. I thought it'd be something like maybe Scotty Scheffler minus 105 to win. It's actually plus 140. So I would grab Scotty Scheffler two shots back and take him to win the Byron Nelson.
1: How much should I bet? Me.
0: $100.
1: Okay. I'm gonna go one-fifth of that.
0: Okay.
1: I'm going to throw 20 on there.
0: All right. Memorial Day weekend. That's going to pay for your steak today. Bet some Scotty Scheffler.
1: There you go.
0: The other one that I like, and you know I like top 20 parlays. There's a couple players out there that are kind of hanging around right around the top 20. I would parlay these couple guys together because they're pretty consistent players, and I like how they're playing lately. Throw Max Grazerman in there. Throw Rico Hoey in there and throw Austin Ekro. Put those three together, get a little 5-1 top 20 parlay.
1: I tailed you on the Scheffler bet, but I can't tell you. My site does not offer the parlay. You can't even do two. Like you do up to like eight or nine.
0: I do eight.
1: Guys,
0: yeah.
1: To finish in the top 20.
0: Mm-hmm.
1: My site doesn't even let you do two.
0: That's a trash site right there. Play the music. Yeah.
1: I won't call this trash. This is a lot of people that I respect. I feel like there's some Brandon Ennis slander out there. Just to completely switch gears and talk some Ohio State football as I am wont to do. What I mean by that is I've been asking people, who do you think is going to be second on the team in receptions and yards? To me, it's clearly going to be Brandon Ennis. Okay, he's a senior now. He's going to be a two-time captain. Iron Buckeye coming off a really good spring. And not only does Ohio State lose Carnell Tate, who, you know, he had a seed catches too. They lost Max Clair, who was basically the slot receiver. Will Kazmarek was really the starting tight end, and Clair was really the starting slot receiver. I think Brandon Ennis, he's not going to have a huge year. His goal is to be a first-round pick. I like that that's his goal. You don't want your goal to be, I want to be a fourth-round pick. He's not going to be a first-round pick, but I like that that's his goal. I do think, maybe a distant second, I think he's going to be second on the team in catches and yards. And people are like, well, what about Chris Henry Jr.? Chris Henry Jr. is going to be a stud here. We have to remember, Scotty and I, you and I are talking about this. Other than Jeremiah Smith, true freshman receivers don't play a lot at Ohio State. We just mentioned Carnell Tate, number one receiver off the board, number four pick of the draft. You know how many balls he caught as a true freshman? 18. Okay. Marvin Harrison Jr., number four overall pick of the draft. Didn't play as a true freshman until really the Rose Bowl. Why did he play? Because Garrett Wilson and Chris Olave sat out the game. Garrett Wilson played a decent amount as a true freshman. He's played the second most out of anybody other than Jeremiah Smith, but was more of a rotational guy. Chris Olave didn't see the field to the end of his true freshman year. Emeka Igbuka didn't play much as a true freshman. We're talking about guys that are freaking studs. So pump the brakes a little bit on Chris. I know how he looked in the spring game. I know his recruiting accolades. I think he's going to play a lot this year. But I think people are sleeping on Brandon Ennis.
0: And there is 15 Saturdays until we get college football. And a reminder, week one, the line, Ohio State, Ball State, the line came out this week, Ohio State minus 49.5.
1: So then, you know, Brandon Ennis is going to just go off in that game, don't you think?
0: I think so.
1: He might not be playing in the second half, though. All right, and then they'll have to get ready for a certain game in week two. And now you guys are going to have to get ready for Fan Sports Sunday. Our friends Dylan Gonzalez, Cole Bartimus are going to be with you for the next 2 hours plus. Thank you very much for joining us for On the Money. For Scotty Vegas and Nate Puderbaugh,

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1: Big a deal this was. Well, even the President of the United States was involved. From his office in Washington, D.C., Franklin Roosevelt threw a switch that sent the signal to turn on the lights to the cheer of the hometown crowd. In all, the Reds hosted seven night games in 1935, and the first, this May 24th, this date in Reds baseball.
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11: I'm Nate Pluterball with your sports update. It's do or die time for the Cleveland Cavaliers. Last night, the Knicks defeated the Cavs 121-108 to take a 3-0 series lead. Jalen Brunson led the way for New York with 30 points. Game 4 comes your way Monday night. Tonight in the NBA playoffs, OKC takes a 2-1 lead into San Antonio. Tip-off is at 8. In baseball, the Cardinals and Reds split a doubleheader yesterday. St. Louis took Game 1 8-1. The Reds took the nightcap 7-6 in 11 innings. They square off again at 1:40. Catch the action right here on The Fan. Zach Wheeler pitched 6 shutout innings to lead the Phillies over the Guardians last night 3-0. They square off again at 1:40. Catch the action immediately following Fan Sports Sunday. Columbus Crew SC are in action today at Scott's Miracle-Gro Field, taking on Atlanta United. Kickoff is at 5. And in the Stanley Cup playoffs, the Hurricanes tied up their series with Montreal 3-2 in overtime. Tonight, the Golden Knights take a 2-0 series lead back home against the Avalanche. Puck drops at 8. Breaking sports news on The Fan, Ohio sports destination.
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13: Yes, yes, here we go.
12: Come drink from our pool of hot takes as you quench your thirst with.
14: I thought I was going somewhere, but I'm not.
12: So let's just start the show.
15: Yeah, counting down 2 weeks until this show hits the road. Heading back home. We're going to Dublin.
16: Yeah.
15: For the Memorial Tournament in Mirfield.
16: That's where we both live. It's an easier commute.
15: Yeah, I know. So we don't have to go very far. But I was driving through Bridge Park. Hello, I'm Cole Bartimus. He's Dylan Gonzalez. Nate Puderbaugh with us as well. Driving through Bridge Park yesterday, and they already got it all done. They got all the decorations, all the golf balls, all the little this, little bit of that. And so
16: it's funny because
15: 'tis the season.
16: Yeah. Like we both live over there. I like to, I'm getting older. I like to go, just go for walks, Cole. Go for walks in Bridge Park. And
15: except, this weather doesn't really warrant that because we're not really getting walking.
16: It's been very windy walks for me when I do go out. But I've been slowly seeing the progression of the decorations of Bridge Park over the past month or so. They got like all the memorial winners. They have like stickers on the bridge that goes from Old Dublin to Bridge Park.
15: Yeah.
16: And they got all the banners. They got like the big golf ball over on the Bridge Park side. Like they've really

0: really come a long way from when they first started making Bridge Park like the unofficial party spot of the memorial, which I feel like wasn't always the case.
1: It was not always the case. In fact, you were telling me just before the show that it seems like the past couple of years, Bridge Park has really taken over as the party place for the memorial tournament. And I can almost give you an exact date.
0: I think it's been, I want to say this is like the third year that this has been the case. Because they have like, I think it's Friday, Saturday. They have like concerts and all this stuff going on down there too. What's the date?
1: On February 26th, 2022, the historic Bogey Inn in Dublin permanently shut down its regular operations.
0: I forgot about that.
1: Is why Bridge Park has taken over as the premier spot. Aside from just being better, but I think just like
0: that hurt a lot of people's feelings, but that's probably the truth.
1: And it's funny, just like how, and then they were talking about reviving the Bogey Inn. I guess those plans fell through, but this will be, what did I just say, February? So that would be the 2022 memorial up to now. So there have already been four. So this would be year five.
0: Or this would be the fourth.
1: No, 2022, no, you're right. Three, yep. Four, five,
0: yep.
1: Six.
0: Yep.
1: So the 2026 memorial will be the fifth memorial tournament without the Bogey Inn existing in Dublin. So
0: I forgot about the Bogey Inn.
1: Everybody to Bridge Park, which you and I were doing the math before the show. That is not close.
0: No, it's like,
1: in the same suburbs. So right. It's Dublin to Dublin. But as far as Dublin to Dublin goes, the memorial tournament, you know, Mirfield Village and Bridge Park are not near each other.
0: No, it's like a 15-minute drive. And then when you add in all the memorial mayhem, probably take you like a good 20 minutes to get from one spot to the other.
1: Yeah. And please take an Uber, but they're going to be Ubers stacked up to the gills.
0: Well, I take the zoo shuttle. I don't know how many shuttles there are, but yeah. So since I live on that end of Dublin, like one street over would be Powell. I'm probably like 5 to 7 minutes away from the zoo. And instead of dealing with all the traffic and the parking situation, I just hop on the zoo shuttle and it's pretty efficient. Like they got a few of them going. You're never really waiting a long time, at least. I didn't realize how close that was. Yeah. It's right there.
1: Doing the geography in my head. That is right there.
0: You just go down Sawmill Road, turns into Sawmill Parkway. You make a left right there on 750 and boom, you're at the zoo from my house.
1: Genius. How much do you have to pay to park at the zoo?
0: Well, the thing is like, since I have a kid, I am a zoo member.
1: Oh.
0: So the parking for me is free, but I think for everybody else, it's $10.
1: How much is a zoo membership?
2: Yeah, because I always park at the zoo. It's only like $5 or $10.
1: I guess.
0: I don't know how much a zoo membership is because we have this year upgraded to the Zumbeezy Bay membership, which includes the zoo membership.
1: Look at you.
0: Yes, that's an investment. I'll tell you that.
1: So when I was in middle school, the season pass for Zumbeezy Bay, if I'm not mistaken, was like $64.
0: It is not that anymore.
1: I imagine not because I believe it was like $32 for a day pass at Zumbeezy Bay back in the day. So it was like, if you go twice, you've basically hit your threshold. And so the idea would be if you go to Zumbeezy Bay a ton, which by the way, I was just talking to Kristen about this yesterday. Zumbeezy Bay, I feel like I did not take advantage of. With how good of a park that is.
0: You still can, Cole.
1: I guess, but I would feel weird. Like, that'd be the whole, like, how do you do, fellow kids? The Steve Buscemi gif.
0: They even have the after dark events too, which is like catered to adults. I'll tell you what I used to do.
1: I would actually go to that.
0: Yeah, before I...
1: Because I don't want to stand in line with a bunch of like 7-year-olds and be like, what am I doing here?
0: Well, it's different for me because I have a kid. Yes. So it's a built-in excuse for me to go down water slides. I'm actually enjoying it, but I say it's because of her. I think the membership together, like after tax, it was like for me and her was like just shy of like $250. And I mean, you go whenever you want the whole summer. I feel like it's worth it.
1: Yeah.
0: You have to go maybe like, I'd have to go like 6 or 7 times. Sorry, 6, 7 for it to be worth it, which is easy. What I was doing though, last summer, the summer before, $20 after 4 o'clock in July and August, it's still hot as hell after 4 o'clock.
1: Yeah.
0: And you can get in for $20 after 4 Zumbeezy Bay.
1: That's no kidding.
0: A tip out there for everybody.
1: So in middle school, we had the Zambezi Bay Pass for 1 year. It was like a Christmas gift or a birthday gift or something. We got it 1 year. Like I said, at the time, it was a deal where basically if you went twice, you got your money's worth. But the idea would be if you go many times, then you got even more than your money was worth. Only went twice. Now, that is a little bit different because I don't live near the zoo. And back in the day, when you're in middle school, you're biking all over Creation. However, biking to the zoo from where I was from, it wasn't the farthest thing in the world, but that was still just like not something you did. And you got to cross some like busy roads get there.
0: For sure.
1: So, you know, if I had a car at 13 years old and could drive myself, I would have driven myself there all the time. But it wasn't really bikeable. And so when you're in middle school, like you need rides, your friends need rides. And so it just wasn't as feasible. It was a really good idea. And I wish I took advantage of it more and made more of an effort for it. But like I hit the minimum too. Zambezi Bay is really cool though.
0: Yeah. I mean, we enjoy it there. The lockers though, man.
1: I'm not familiar.
0: Like just lockers, like whenever you go to like any amusement park type thing, like that's a racket. I've started being like, you know what? I'm just going to leave my stuff on a chair, and if someone steals it, someone steals it.
1: That's
0: where
1: faith and trust.
0: That's where I've been at.
1: Oh, man.
0: Like, I've refused. Like, I'll just leave most of the stuff in the car now. It's tough. I've been able to do it now that Gianna's a little older. She's 7. Like, but when they're little, they need stuff. So it's like, yeah, I feel like I don't know. They need snacks. They need
1: snacks.
0: They just random stuff. You change of clothes, you never know what's going to go down, so you can't really like just risk it. But now that she's a little bit older and I know that she's not going to like have an accident or anything, or if she says she's hungry, I could just tell her to deal with it and wait till later.
1: Have you ever had to file a police report for something getting stolen from you?
0: No.
1: Yeah.
0: Especially not there.
1: That's a lot of faith in society.
0: I mean, it's more like I'm risking it for the sake of my wallet. A small locker is like $20.
2: Yeah,
0: there.
2: For me, it's convenience. I used to get lockers at like music festivals and stuff like that. Because like, oh, I'll buy a shirt and then I'll go throw it in my locker and then go watch more bands. And then as I got older, I went, or I could not walk the mile to the locker and just throw it in my backpack.
1: Yeah, no kidding. But that's, I don't know. I kind of would just carry it everywhere. I don't know.
0: Yeah.
1: Man. See, this is one of the things that I'll find out one day in real time and have to make a judgment call and then realize I got it wrong and then the next time correct myself.
0: I'm sure like if we were to go and I were to get something valuable stolen the next few times after that, I would get the locker, but then I think eventually I would grow tired of paying the extra money and then go back to just risking it all.
1: Like who at Zambezi Bay doesn't have a cell phone or a car? Like they, right. Whatever the two things that you have valuable, your car keys and your phone, like they already in credit cards are stupid to steal because you can just call the credit card company and say, hey, I have all these charges. These aren't me. Shut down my credit card and go figure out who has my card.
0: I don't bring my wallet in there.
1: Stealing stuff is stupid. So I kind of agree with you.
0: I just bring the membership. And then I'm one of those people. I really don't bring my wallet a lot of places anyway. I have everything on my phone. There's plenty of times that I leave my house without my wallet and I'm just fine.
1: I got the phone wallet, so it's all in the back. Like, I got my stash of cards in the back of my phone.
0: I don't do that. I literally just don't bring my cards anywhere. Like, I have them digitally, like in my digital wallet. And now, I've been meaning to do it, but I haven't. I guess you could put your ID in your digital wallet on your smartphone now. Like, you don't even need
1: to. Really?
0: Yeah.
1: I just got the insurance cards put into my Apple wallet on my phone.
0: Oh, like an actual wallet? Not like insurance app. You have it in your actual digital wallet?
1: Yes, both.
0: That's convenient.
1: I know. I'm learning. We're learning stuff. Hey, what are you wearing to the Memorial Tournament in 2 weeks when we're doing this thing?
0: I think I have 2 golf shirts, so okay. I'll pick
1: I
0: one.
1: I have one.
0: And then I'd have a pair of golf shorts and a pair of golf shoes.
1: Is this going to have to be like a shirt tucked in type of
0: thing? I think so. Great. I mean, if you don't do it, I'm not going to put you on blast.
1: Here's the thing. I do have a collared shirt with a 97.1 The Fan logo on it.
0: That's probably what you should rock with.
1: Coming out that Sunday.
0: I'm coming close. I've been here for over a year. My full-time anniversary is coming up. I still have been given 0 fan swag.
1: Nothing. Not even the we got for Christmas the
0: I got the jacket.
1: Well, not even the jacket. The jackets they found in a closet upstairs out of nowhere.
0: What was the Christmas thing? The vest?
1: No, it was like
2: it was a bag.
1: Not a tumbler.
2: Yeah.
1: There were
0: was it this?
1: Yes, the thing that you're drinking out of right now.
2: This thing in my hand currently.
1: Yeah.
0: I haven't gotten a fan shirt, I should say. Nothing that I would wear like on the air.
1: Dude, you missed the hoodies from the year.
0: I know.
1: Fire.
0: I see the stuff that everybody else has.
1: The hoodies from Christmas of 2024. Excellent. Hey, we got a good show for you. We got the memorial coming up in a couple weeks. We'll be out there making my remote broadcast debut. I don't know if you ever participated with any of them when you were at in the country music radio.
0: Not scene. At this station, but yes, I have done some in the past.
1: Well, I'll be making my debut, so you can coach me up on how to be a professional out and about amongst the people. That's coming in a couple weeks. We got a whole lot to talk about today, including various opinions about the college football playoff format, two of whom come from your current coach and your former coach. We'll talk about that next. Keep it here. 96.
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18: From the Logan AC and Heat Services Weather Center.
19: Showery and thunderstorm chances return this afternoon. It will be mild, though, with a high of 76. Overnight, those shower chances do continue, but it should lighten up. Lows fall down into the low 60s. And on Memorial Day, an isolated chance for showers or storms, but most of the day will be dry with a high of 78. I'm meteorologist Ashley Smith on 97.1 The Fan.
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1: All right, so you and I, and I hesitate to say this because I don't want to give the wrong ideas to the listeners about the quality of our shows, but you and I don't really listen to each other's shows that much, but that's more of...
0: Well, I'll listen to you guys the days that I have to pick up my daughter from school. That's like I'm in the car from like 1:45. And then by the time we get back home, it's like right around the end of your guys' show.
1: Yes.
0: So I'll listen to you guys then. I understand you not waking up early enough to listen to 6 to 9.
1: Yeah.
0: I'm.
1: So you produce T-Bone and Tyvus 6 to 9 a.m. Monday through Friday. Best of, by the way, coming up tomorrow.
0: Yes.
1: I produce Rothman and Ice noon to 3 Monday through Friday. Except we are off tomorrow, but I'm not, because me and Rhyme Time and Isaiah Jacob will be in here doing a live Fan Sports Memorial Day, which is basically just like a third weekend show. So that's, we had Fan Sports Saturday, Fan Sports Sunday, Fan Sports Memorial Day.
0: Guys will probably be the only live show in the whole city, so that, tune into that.
1: That's a great way to advertise it. But yeah, just because you and I are so focused on our own shows, we're not really locked into each other's shows. And so that's not to... you know, give poor advertising about the quality of our shows. I hope the listeners still care enough to tune in. But you guys start, you and I have our focus on our own shows.
0: Yeah. When you guys start, I'm right in the prime of my daily nap at noon.
1: Yeah, there you go. See, understood. And I'm not waking up at 6 a.m. because my schedule doesn't really warrant that. So, right. But other people out there, if they're driving around from 6 to 9, should be listening to you guys. I say all that to ask you this. Is your radio show, T-Bone and Tyvus, like our radio show, Rothman and Ice, in that you've spent basically every day this week talking about the 2014 playoff situation?
0: Yes, there's been quite a bit. I wouldn't say every day, but I would say...
1: It was the talk of the week.
0: Yeah.
1: It's just what people were talking about. And Ryan Day had opinions early on in the week. Urban Meyer even chimed in with opinions later in the week. And so we can spin this audio, by the way, but congrats to... The Lantern over at Ohio State. This is like the student newspaper.
0: Yeah.
1: And they get an interview with Ryan Day. Obviously, you can see the connection there because he works at the university that they do that at.
0: That's pretty dope, though. I'm sure there's a lot of coaches out there that wouldn't do that.
1: And they got Yahoo writing articles about their interview. So that's cool. And then to whatever degree we count as like professionals, we're talking about on the radio. So that's neat. And we'll spend some of that audio. Here's Ryan Day addressing the landscape of college football right now. This is not the playoff audio. This is more so talking about portal and scheduling, but we will play part two in just a little bit.
14: To me, all of these conversations need to come together into one. I think the first thing is the timing of the season. So our season right now gets done around January, you know, the third or fourth week in January. But right now our portal is opening up, you know, a month before then. It doesn't make sense. You know, we made the change to go to one portal, which I think is a good thing. I've always been a proponent of opening up one portal once the season's over. So to me, we should be moving up the season as much as we can into December, finishing the regular season like the first week of January. That allows a lot more opportunity in terms of the portal being open after that. You know, whether we start the season at week zero, we have to have a conversation about conference championship games, but I think all of those come into play when you're trying to figure out, okay, how many weeks of the playoffs do we want to have? Mm-hmm. How does that work in the calendar? How does that affect the portal and then going into the spring? So to me, that all has to come together as one and not just have these conversations in different silos.
1: That gosh dang education that's getting in the way. Because the whole problem with the portal is that it is open. So play, I assume, when it is in, you know, early December or maybe like mid-December to early January or whatever it is, because you're in between semesters. So that way you can go from one class to another class at another school.
0: They want their cake and eat it too, because they are letting the academic calendar affect their scheduling. Meanwhile, we know that the academics has little to do with athletics when it comes to college football. I agree with everything that Ryan Day said. I've been trying to kind of play devil's advocate with this argument when it comes to 2014 playoff and the calendar, and when it comes to transfer portal and all this stuff, is because the way I've been thinking about it recently is like, we as Ohio State fans, we're almost like billionaires. We're like, we're at the top of the heap and we're trying to do what makes sense for us, but we're the top 1% of college football. What about the rest of college football? How does all this stuff that people are talking about, how does it affect them? I feel like people are always bringing up Iowa. How does this affect Iowa? The Iowas of the world, or whatever, the Kansas States.
1: Okay.
0: Any team like that. And it's like, does the transfer portal being where it is right now, does it really affect them? No, it doesn't at all.
1: No, it helps them.
0: Where the transfer portal is affects 4 to 8 teams a year. And the rest of the 100 whatever teams, it affects them. No.
1: Interesting. None. Are you saying that it actually balances out by favoring?
0: I mean, I don't think that was the purpose of it, but I think in a way it does. It's like, if you're still in the playoff, you essentially are handicapped in the portal, but you're also playing later in the season. I think that's an accidental consequence.
1: Yeah.
0: And then the same thing, I know we're going to get into the 2014 playoff stuff more. It's like, us as Ohio State fans, and again, this is my opinion, but I'm trying to see how other people would see this. It's like, why do we need that? How many teams can actually win the national championship? It's not 24 of them. It might not even be 12 of them. But it's like, what would a playoff appearance do for, I said Kansas State, Iowa, whatever, insert random Midwest school that's in the top 30.
1: We're just naming all the cornfields.
0: Right? Like, what would a playoff appearance do for a team like that when it comes to recruiting? That they could say, hey, a year ago, we made the college football playoff.
1: Well, I hope recruits would be able to see through that.
0: Right? Or like, what would it do for their...
1: yeah, you were seed 24.
0: Their revenue share, their piece of the pie when it comes to the college football playoff. Like, schools like that, like at Ohio State, we're like, 12, 16, 24, whatever, we're in. But what about everybody else?
1: I don't think you owe it to everybody else who loses football games. You have 130 some odd schools and you got a 12 game schedule. And at the end of the day, like, you got to compartmentalize this thing. And this used to be so much easier when the conferences were actually geographical,
0: right?
1: Because then you could kind of, in your quest to take over the entire nation, you could kind of take over your region, and then everybody left standing in their region could kind of compete for national supremacy. It made a lot. If you're like viewing it as like a board game, like diplomacy or something like that, it made a lot of sense back in the day.
0: Right.
1: It makes less sense now, but now I just think that if you end a 12 game schedule, and as it currently stands, a 13th game with the conference championships, those perhaps will go away, because what's the point of playing a conference championship game when you have two teams already in the playoffs? And so now people are trying to figure that out. But if you finish a 13 game schedule, if you finish that regular season plus conference championship, and there is one or two teams in your conference who are head and shoulders, who have separated themselves from the rest. And this also used to be easier when there were fewer teams in conferences, because you could kind of, like European soccer, this thing, you could do like the Premier League where you just play all your opponents and then just stack up your points at the end of the year. You used to be able to do that, but, and you used to be able to, and you, I guess you still could find that delineation of, all right, we have our top team. Maybe some years there's a second team in the conference where, man, it is just neck and neck, and these two teams are two of the top four teams in the country. That's fine. And so, like, why do you have to dip down to 3, 4, 5 in the conference? Like, any conference. Because the point of a playoff is to crown a national champion. It's right. Not just to have a playoff games for the sake of playoff games. Like, you're trying to find the best team in college football. And you should be able to use the regular season to eliminate a bunch of teams. And we already had the ability to eliminate a bunch of teams. Hey, you are not the best team in your conference. So because of that, we know you're not the best team in the country. And so I don't know what the point is. Okay, we know what the point is.
0: Right.
1: We know what the point is of just adding these nonsense teams that don't deserve another shot. And also, we'll spin this into the next segment. I don't think it's necessarily a good thing for Ohio State. I think a lot of Ohio State fans, as you just mentioned, hey, we could always make the, if you drop it to 16 or 24, Ohio State will always make the playoffs. I'm not so sure this is actually that good of a thing. And I'll bring up the other side of this argument in 2 minutes. Keep it here. 97.1 The Fan.
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1: All right, I'm not being a hater, I promise. This is wise. Tune in, take notes. I'll give you the counter-argument to the people in Buckeye land. Despite me not being a Buckeye fan, I still think I can convince you here. All right. I think there is a large sentiment that with expanded playoffs, 16 or 24, whichever one it is, doesn't really matter. The idea is, oh, well, Ohio State can forever make the playoffs and they'll be stamped in. Yeah, that's true. But on years in which Ohio State has down years and they're, I don't know, which this has been a while since this, but like 12th or 14th, it's like, hey, even if they're 12th or 14th in the country, they could still make the playoffs. Like, are you winning a championship those years anyway? But more importantly, the years in which you could have a 4-team playoff, or we can even shrink it even more from what it is now, an 8-team playoff. Certainly 12 is what we have now, but 4 or 8, Ohio State had ample opportunity to make the playoffs anyway. And so now what you're doing, when you are already a solid mainstay in the college football playoffs, you're allowing everybody else to have mulligans. Like, you are going to use those mulligans way less than everybody else is.
0: Yes.
1: So because of that, Ohio State fans, I think, should be prioritizing a smaller playoff.
0: Which I think they are.
1: Yeah, and there were a couple times where I think Ohio State got boxed out as like a 5 or a 6 or something like that. There was certainly the one year where Alabama got in as the 4, and a lot of Buckeye fans were left at the 5. They thought that they should have gotten in instead. What was it? 2017, something like that.
0: We're arguing semantics, but I think Ohio State got the benefit of the doubt when it came to the 4-team playoff more than they did not.
1: That's...
0: Like, think about the year that Penn...
3: The point is, there isn't a year, really, Ohio State would have missed a 12-team playoff. Yeah. So why do we care about a 24?
1: That's also true. Just moving that benchmark, I don't think, buys you many years. So moving from 12 to 24, like, will it buy you one playoff spot every 10 years when you need... Like, how many times in a 10-year period is Ohio State finishing between 12 and 24?
0: I guess... What I'm trying to say is that I don't think there are many Buckeye fans that are for the 2014 playoff, because to your point, they're really not going to miss it regardless. But I also, and this was another talking point. So what the Big Ten powers that be, they were in, were they in LA this week? Is that where a lot of this talk was coming out? Was it Los Angeles or Las Vegas? One of the two. They're out there in new Big Ten country because we're out in the West Coast now. And a lot of this kind of stuff was coming out. And I know it was either the ACC or the Big 12 commissioner was like, hey, if Ohio State or if the Big Ten or the SEC want to leave the NCAA over all this talk about playoffs and transfer portal and NIL and revenue share and yada, yada, yada, they could go ahead and do it, because what are they going to do with all the other sports? And the thing is that when I heard the talk about them splitting, it reminded me of our talks a couple of weeks ago, and you kind of brought it up in the last segment about the geographical sense of this and how much it doesn't make sense and how much it used to. And I think if you're someone who cares about that, the Big Ten and the SEC doing their own thing might lead us back to that. And here's how.
1: I love this. Go for it.
0: So basically, well, there's pros and cons to this, and I don't think that, but in the end, it's back to the age-old argument of one day there's going to be two super conferences. I feel like that's been a narrative in college football discussions for 10, 15 years, okay? And with this talk, we're headed in that direction, where it's like the Big Ten, the SEC, they split off, and maybe they would have to pick up a few schools, so that you would just have like two... Let's say 24 is a popular number we've been using. Two 24-team conferences. But you can't have a schedule where you round robin that. So what do? You split your conference into two divisions that make geographical sense. Yes. And then you only play the teams in your division. And then essentially you have the two divisions play each other for the champion of the conference. Mm-hmm. And then you have that happen in the other conference. And then they play each other
1: for a national championship. And we don't even need any playoffs. Right.
0: But do you know what my problem with that is? I basically just described the NFL to you. That's basically what I just did. So basically with that, it's like you're just getting NFL light. And then I don't like that.
1: Yeah, it's too similar. And that's not a good thing. I don't know about you guys. I have my entire life prioritized college football over the NFL. My entire life. Up until last year. And part of that was joining Rothman and Ice on a full-time basis. Those two are big-time NFL guys. We're talking a lot of NFL on the show. And so just like watching more NFL, and like I got back into fantasy football so I can keep up. I got a dynasty league. I'm not in the like their league or anything like that, because if we would talk way too much about it. But just the NFL, this was the first year of my life, this past football season, 2025, That was the first football season in my entire life where I actually preferred the NFL over college. And part of that was working with them, but I am pretty turned off by all this stuff happening in college football. And I said it earlier this week that once upon a time, I felt like I was watching history take place, or like had the potential to watch history take place on a week by week basis in college football. The race for number one and supremacy in college football, even with the AP polls, but it doesn't have to be like just who's the champion, but on a week by week basis, the number one team in the country getting upset was a huge deal. Right. 2, 3, 4, 5, huge deal. Shiftings of the rankings, huge deal. I don't feel like I'm watching history on a week by week basis in college football anymore.
0: No,
1: I feel like I'm kind of just watching everybody get warmed up for the NFL. Guys who, and I get it, and you know, I don't blame the players for thinking for themselves. They're just taking advantage of an opportunity that was given to them. I do not care whatsoever about how much money they make. I really don't. The problem is the transfer portal. I'm not going to begrudge these athletes for taking money that they're offered. I wish it weren't involved in recruiting and were only involved after they already played. That part I don't like.
0: But I think NIL is the base reason for the expansion. It's because all these people are like, oh, the players. No one in the powers that be in these power conferences in the NCAA want to give up any money that they're getting. And they're thinking that the players are taking a piece of their pie. And they know that that's inevitable. So with this 2014 playoff, they're like, let's make the pie bigger. That's what I think the basis of this is like the players are making money now. So we need to make more money. How do we make more money? We essentially treat college football like we're just selling television shows. Each game is a television show. How do we get more premier television shows? By making artificially more playoff games. That's what I think the basis of all this is.
3: I get the idea of like, I don't like the way college football is going. I like the way it used to be. The biggest reason we're in this mess right now is because people for too many years kept trying to hold on to the student athlete.
0: That's still
3: the
0: a problem.
3: Amateurism mm-hmm. of it, and weren't evolving with the times, so that when it was finally forced upon them, it left a mess to clean up that we can't figure out.
1: Honestly, that is that's a good point, because it created like a revolution instead of, it's almost like going to court over something you could settle out of court. Like when you go to court, it's like, okay, now we're going like fine tooth comb over every single detail. And now we're going to call you out on all your BS, where, you know, we could just save the time, like any sort of just like civil suit, and be like, hey, we'll settle it out of court. Like, let's agree to some terms, blah, blah, blah.
0: Right.
1: If you like met them in the middle, maybe like some of the rules they would have like, not was, questioned.
3: Was it really that hard to pay a guy that wasn't playing college football for 30 years a little bit of money to be in your video game? Was it really that difficult?
1: Right.
0: Well, the thing is that they're still fighting that battle of amateurism, even though they are getting paid NIL. And like everything you said, Cole, you know how you negotiate stuff with people? You collectively bargain. You know how you do that? You make them employees. Like that's, yeah. I feel like everyone knows the answer. Just no one wants to, no one in power wants to accept it.
1: I guess I'm not.
0: That's the only
1: if
0: way.
1: Jay Bills the answer. Studio. Here's
0: the reason why people just crap all over the NIL rules and the transfer portal rules is because they just take the NCAA to court, because you can't restrict a quote unquote student's movement to go to another school. So they just play that card. Hey, I'm just trying to go to another school. Why are you not letting me? And the court says, yep, that's right. You can't do that. But if you had some type of collective bargaining thing where instead collectively bargain thing, where instead of it's just a student moving to another school, it's more of an employee breaking his contract when he tries to go to another school.
1: It would not turn me off that much if we labeled these guys as employees and like they were actually like signed a contract. I don't think that would upset me that much if we started to see, but once you do that, it depends on who your boss is, because if you work within a parent company, like you can have like trades in college football. And if we ever get to the point that this would absolutely be my cutoff point, where I'd be like, this sport is not what I grew up watching. If we ever saw players, and I don't even like the whole, like, we're going to play for four games. I don't really like, I'm going to preserve a red shirt year, even though I'm not injured. Like I'm just going to sit out the rest of the year so I can play one more year next year.
0: Right.
1: I don't even like that stuff.
0: And it be likely somewhere else.
1: Exactly. I don't even like that stuff. But if I ever see a college football player play for more than one team in one season, goodbye.
0: Yeah.
1: Like I'm fine. I'll just watch the NFL.
0: I don't think we're going to see that, but if we do, I think we would see it in college basketball first.
1: Oh my goodness.
0: Because of the whole, we
1: signed
0: talked about earlier.
1: G League contracts.
0: That's a whole nother thing. But the thing with the semesters or whatever, I think you could see a guy, he plays at whatever school. He plays at whatever school in November and December and then transfers. And then that's why you need rules for this stuff, because I feel like right now that's against the rules, but what's going to stop someone from doing it? Suing the NCAA, and we know the NCAA's record in court, it's not good.
1: Yeah.
0: And then them just getting some judge to be like, you know what, this is okay. He went to this school for fall semester, he wants to go to this school for spring semester, and he just so happens to play basketball. It's not against the law.
1: Hey man, you know what you can't do?
4: We're not putting the toothpaste back in the toothpaste container.
0: Yeah, can't do it.
1: Can't go back in. We still have more Ryan Day audio to play. We'll talk about that. Ross Bjork also is advocating for 10-game conference schedule. So we'll talk about that a little bit later, but we kind of been on a football roll, so I want to BS around a little bit. You sent me something that I thought was pretty funny, and a couple of athletes are telling the stories that I almost don't believe. See, when you get former athletes on podcasts, they start telling the stories, and you kind of got to have your BS meter going off a little bit. I think mine just went off a little bit, so we'll talk about those two in particular. Keep it here.
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25: 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Memorial Day is this weekend, and it's the real start to summer. 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
1: Cole Bartzimus, Dylan Gonzalez, Nate Puderbaugh is the combination today. We have a live show tomorrow, 12 to 3:40. It'll be me, Jacob Reimer, and Isaiah Jacob, who is hanging out in the middle of the infield at the Indy 500 right here, right now. So,
0: how many quote-unquote pops do you think Isaiah Jacob has had this morning?
1: More than one, because I asked him.
3: The answer is yes.
1: The answer is yes.
0: Maybe we should call him from the infield.
1: Oh, my gosh. A live report? That'd actually be pretty good. Maybe we'll do it. Has technology ever betrayed you? Or has your brain misused technology in a way, like the one that always scares me, and I've never done this, but like if you're ever texting some trash talk about somebody and you mean to send it to somebody,
0: oh man!
1: But because your brain is thinking of another person, you accidentally type their name into the inbox and then send them some trash talk about themselves. Have you ever done that?
0: Oh,
1: that's
0: I've
1: like
0: done
1: one
0: it,
1: of my
0: Cole.
1: Biggest fears.
0: I've done
1: You've
0: it.
1: Done
0: in,
1: this.
0: Yes, in one
1: oh,
0: of the
1: please.
0: Worst ways possible. I was talking badly about the mother of my child.
1: Oh!
0: And sent it to her. Yes.
1: I didn't have any, like, sad audio.
0: Yes.
1: But Nate does.
0: The one and only time I did it, and it was probably the most detrimental, because it was like, this beef that we have has been currently been set on fire and then poured on with gasoline. That's what it felt like to me when I sent it.
1: So you and the BM...
0: Yes.
1: Were at odds.
0: Yes.
1: That's understood how there could be some turbulation
0: right.
1: involved
0: and
1: in a relationship.
0: Full disclosure, this was like, I wouldn't say, to say a custody battle would be dramatic, but we were in custody court at the time. There wasn't a lot that we were disagreeing on, but still me talking smack about her in that moment.
1: Well, this has been recent?
0: Maybe like a year and a half ago.
1: Am I correct in saying that for the first handful of years of Gianna's life, you guys didn't even have a custody agreement because you guys just kind of like negotiated it, just like we talked about, settled out of court?
0: Well, we were together for a little bit, obviously.
1: And
0: then we broke up, and then we didn't really have one, and then we had one, and That's for people out there that have been through that and know how much of a pain in the ass that is.
1: I imagine.
0: But
1: it's probably 50 times worse than I imagine. But
0: helping the situation is talking badly about them and then sending it to them on accident because you're a moron.
1: Oh.
0: Which is what I did.
1: Yeah.
0: So, yes. It didn't really affect anything, but it doesn't really help.
1: Well,
0: it didn't hurt anything. It didn't help anything either, I would say. Like,
1: here's what I ask you. Hold on, I lost my train of thought. Let me regain my thought. Did you send her something that she didn't already know how you felt? Like, was it like, oh, that's how you feel?
0: I'm sure she already knew.
1: Okay.
0: I don't remember what the specifics were.
1: But you probably just, because you thought you were talking behind her back, may have phrased it a little bit more harshly.
0: Probably. You're probably on the right track.
1: Yeah, and, you know, probably included some terminology that you wouldn't use.
0: Directly.
1: Yeah.
0: Yes. Yeah.
1: And then she goes, huh.
0: Yeah.
1: That's really how you feel. And then, okay, well, I mean, here's the follow-up question to that. You know, I've worked with Anthony Rothman. He's big on the follow-up question.
0: Right.
1: When did you realize that you sent it to the wrong person? And how do you, what do you do?
0: Immediately. And the thing,
1: do you just send the, see, hey, sorry.
0: what I wished, you know, like I'm.
3: I don't know, hey, sorry works in that situation.
0: You have
1: sorry,
0: an iPhone.
1: It.
0: And I'm sure you could do this droid to droid or Samsung to Samsung, whatever the proper technology is. Like if I were to send a message to you that I didn't mean to send to you, I could quickly hit the unsend button.
1: Mm-hmm.
0: And
1: we both have iPhones.
0: Yes, and it just disappears. And the other person could be like, what did you unsend? And I could just be like, none of your business. And that'd be the end of it. But this was not the case here. We were going from iPhone to Samsung and couldn't do it. So then at that point, you got to commit to the bit at that point.
1: Oh, yeah. You doubled down.
0: At that point.
1: You
0: got to just be like, it is what it is. I said what I said. Because then what are you going to do at that point? That's it.
1: I would say, I genuinely think, because I've had this fear so many times, which means I need to speak more nicely about people behind their backs.
0: So you've never done.
1: Never done that.
0: Okay.
1: But I have this fear, and dude, if I'm texting something where I'm like talking trash about somebody, like I am looking at the name at the top of the screen. I'm double, I'm triple, I'm quadruple checking to make sure I'm sending it to the right person. So that way, because what my brain does, my brain does this all the time. If I'm texting somebody about something entirely different, but you and I, if I'm kind of like having two conversations at once, or if I'm hearing audio, like if I have the radio turned on in the background, or if I have music turned on in the background, I will start texting the lyrics to the song that I'm hearing, just like that my conversations are getting crisscrossed. And like, so two conversations are blending into one. And then I'm reading what I'm texting and I'm like, I didn't, that has nothing to do with what we're talking about.
0: Right.
1: And so that's why I have the fear of, if I'm going to text some trash talk about somebody, I'm going to be thinking so much about that person that when I type in new message on my iPhone, that when I'm typing in the name of the person who I'm sending it to, I'm worried I'm going to type in their name. So I'm double, I'm triple, I'm quadruple checking. It's never happened to me. It's a huge fear of mine, so much so that if somebody were talking trash about me and actually did that, I don't think I'd hold it against him, because I'd feel bad for him. I'd be like, dude, that could have been me. Could have been me in that situation. I get it. Yeah. So even if they were talking badly about me now, I'd remember forever. Like I'm not acting like I wouldn't. So I'd remember till the end of time. So that would always be stored in the back of my mind. And I'm sure I'd play the card eventually of being like, well, that's what that person thinks. But there would absolutely be some sympathy of like, man, that could have been me.
0: I actually innocently did this the other day, because I have a group text with obviously me and T-Bone and Tyvus. And then there's a group text with me, T-Bone, Tyvus, and our boss Fish. And the other day I sent something that was the other day I sent like an innocent, like something that I wanted to talk about the next day on the show to the one with the four of us. And I was like, oh man.
1: Yeah. It's like,
0: I gotta be careful.
1: Good thing I didn't want to, good thing I didn't feel like blowing off some steam that day.
0: Exactly.
1: Well, anyway, the reason I brought this up is because today I almost had a giant snafu. So, this morning, so I'm going to, Kristen's mom lives in Oklahoma, and so we're going for the 4th of July. And so her mom started a group chat with like her husband's kids, Kristen's siblings, myself. So like, just like getting everybody on the same page. And I don't know what we have to coordinate between now and then, but just getting a place where like, hey, we're all hanging out the 4th of July. Just if you have any like travel updates you need to update us on, just here's the group chat for it. And so it's a bunch of people who I like, some I have met, some I haven't, some contacts I have, some I don't. And so me being the guy who can't put his phone down, and also just as a guy, we can multitask while we pee. So I'm peeing with my left hand. In my right hand, I'm updating contact names. And then I see the red dot in

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1: We're all good. We'll screw around more because I told you, when athletes get into the podcast space, you know, I understand why athletes, like, they want to tell their own stories, and they have great stories to tell. But sometimes you got to check athletes who hop on podcasts and start telling stuff that, you know, it could be like 95% true, and then you hear 5% that's like, I don't know if I agree with that part. So we're going to check a couple athletes, a couple Hall of Famers, by the way. We'll, you know, play judge, jury, and executioner, the three of us. Cole Bartim is Dylan Gonzalez and Nate Puderbaugh. Keep it here, 97.1 The Fan.
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10: I'm Nate Puderbaugh with your sports update. It's do or die time for the Cleveland Cavaliers. Last night, the Knicks defeated the Cavs 121-108 to take a 3-0 series lead. Jalen Brunson led the way for New York with 30 points. Game 4 comes your way Monday night. Tonight in the NBA playoffs, OKC takes a 2-1 lead into San Antonio. Tip-off is at 8. In baseball, the Cardinals and Reds split a doubleheader yesterday. St. Louis took Game 1 8-1. The Reds took the nightcap 7-6 in 11 innings. They square off again at 1:40. Catch the action right here on The Fan. Zach Wheeler pitched 6 shutout innings to lead the Phillies over the Guardians last night,

0: 3-0. They square off again at 1:40. Catch the action immediately following Fan Sports Sunday. Columbus Crew Sierra in action today at Scott's Miracle-Gro Field, taking on Atlanta United. Kickoff is at 5. And in the Stanley Cup playoffs, the Hurricanes tied up their series with Montreal 3-2 in overtime. Tonight, the Golden Knights take a 2-0 series lead back home against the Avalanche. Puck drops at 8. Breaking sports to join up as the Fan, Ohio Sports Destination.
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4: All right, listen. So, I'm not the most pro player guy. You know, like, I watch sports with a fan's brain, and so I enter the radio with the fan's brain. I try not to be, like, unfair about it, but I'm sure that, like, I do this show for sports fans. I don't do it for... Like, I also don't think like players and coaches should be listening to local media. Now, when you know people are talking about you, I'm sure it's hard. But you know, I don't really lean pro player. And as we just talked about college football in the first hour of the program, we got you to 1:10, by the way, until the Cincinnati Reds take over, and then from there, then it's all up to the Reds. Who knows what weather we're going to have down in Cincinnati, but once we pass the sticks over to them at 1:10, that's their problem. So they'll entertain you from there. But we got you to 1:10. But we were talking the first hour of the show about college football and how, you know, I'm like anti-transfer portal. Like, it does benefit the players for sure to be transfer portal happy, but I'm like, you're messing with the history of the sport and it's not that fun to watch. So I'm not the most pro player guy, but I don't want to be unfair about it. In this new wave of like athletes kind of like joining the media, creating their own podcast, creating their own, I think the word platform has been beaten into the ground. So I do anything to avoid using the term, like, they have their own platform, but like whatever, fine.
5: That's what it is. It is a term that's been abused though.
4: Yeah. So I try to avoid that one, but not because it's like improperly used, but just because I've heard it enough. So, but Dwayne Wade and Chris Paul were on Dwayne Wade's platform telling stories. And so when you have athletes that go from their sport where they're in kind of like inside the snow globe, where everybody's talking about them, they probably feel that every single person talking about them does not have 100% of the information. Now, some of the insiders may be more informed than others, but athletes probably feel that there comes a time and place where they want to be the ones who are telling the stories. And so, and totally understood. If you feel that you've been misrepresented, or if you just think media is cool and you think podcasting and storytelling is cool, like that's all good and well as well. But you know, there was kind of like a new wave of that. Bussin' with the Boys had a lot to do with that. When Taylor Lewan and Will Compton were both playing for the Tennessee Titans and they had their own player podcast and were having fun with it and allowing themselves to kind of like express their creativity. We're getting teammates on telling all kinds of stories, but like there was like a little bit of angst about it, especially with like Draymond Green and his podcast, where he made it very clear that his intentions were to correct the record on some things that he thought were wrong with the just sports media at large.
5: Right.
4: So, you know, I don't have a problem with that. I may not be the most pro player guy, but I absolutely think that there's a voice for the athletes because they have more information than we do. They have cooler stories to tell. And at one point in time when that wave was kind of happening, I was kind of a little bit, I don't know if like fearful would be the right word, but a little bit like if the athletes just take over, like, is there going to be any lane for just the people who didn't play because they're smarter and have cooler stories than us? And then you hear athletes tell stories on podcasts and then it's like, yeah, you know what? Like, I think we're safe. I think it'll be all right. So this is a cool story and you brought it to my attention. Credit to you. Dwayne Wade and Chris Paul. Apparently, so I guess this would have been in a time and place where would Chris Paul have been on the Hornets or the Clippers at this point in time?
5: He would have been on the Hornets.
4: Okay.
5: This would have been around the time that the, I want to say a year or two after the whole, like,
4: David Stern.
5: He might have been on the Clippers, but it would have been like around the era of him, the trade of him going to the Lakers getting.
4: Yeah, and then David Stern stepped in.
5: This would have been like 2 or 3 years after
4: that. And vetoed that trade. So, at this point in time, so Chris Paul, one of the best point guards in the league, he hasn't been traded to the Clippers yet, hasn't signed an extension with the Clippers yet, turned into, you know, obviously however you feel about him. Some people thought that he like was only so good because of the playoff success, didn't fully follow. But either way, certainly one of the better point guards in the NBA at that time, and an Olympian and a starter on the Olympic team at that point in time. But he and Dwayne Wade, who was also a starter on the Olympic team in 2012, this would have been at the point where Dwayne Wade was on the Miami Heat. Okay, that's a stupid statement to say. when LeBron was on the Heat, so yes, you had the Heatles.
5: The big three.
4: Yeah, you had Wade, right. You had LeBron, you had Bosh, and you had Chris Paul trying to figure out what his future was going to be, and apparently they almost had four Olympians on one team. I'm not so sure, but this is what they say. Almost together.
3: But do you remember the call with Brian, you and I, when we were thinking about when Riley wanted to trade to bring you to Miami?
6: Absolutely.
3: You remember when I was getting on the phone?
6: I was sitting in my condo and CJ was sitting. CJ was sitting on the couch, right? If you go back to my brother, always there. CJ was sitting on the couch and we was talking about me coming to Miami. Mm-hmm. We was talking about me coming to Miami. We was talking about who gonna have the ball in their hands, mm-hmm, how it's gonna work.
3: We having a conversation.
6: Yep, we having a conversation. Was it CJ that said something about who gonna wear number three?
3: Bro, that's what I wanted to get to. We talk about all this about who gonna have the ball. Okay, we can all play together now, CP. I can play off the ball. We didn't figure all that out. And then somebody said, well, who gonna wear number three? Silence.
6: Listen,
3: messed the whole trade up.
7: That's why the trade ain't happened.
3: Messed the whole trade up because CP could wear number three in Miami. Messed the whole trade up.
6: I don't know what they was gonna do.
3: So this is the conversation we're having, and I'm like, that's my number. He's like, well, that's my number.
6: Yeah, what we gonna do? CP6? No, that ain't it.
3: The that basketball it. Number means that so much it. That.
7: So, yeah, so we didn't get a chance to see this trade because of a number three?
6: Man,
3: that's what I'm saying.
4: All right, so here's a plot hole that I have. And you tell me if I may be missing something and you can fill the plot hole. Players can't trade themselves. So I'm missing the part where the Heat and the Hornets wanted to execute this trade where this would like actually happen, because it kind of sounds like two friends who got together, you know, the whole banana boat crew, that they're all getting together and talking about all these what ifs. At what point? Because I think Pat Riley was mentioned at some point in the podcast.
5: Yeah, he was.
4: Okay. So why would Pat Riley say, oh, well, we can't trade for Chris Paul because he doesn't want to wear a different number than three? Like, I don't get this.
5: I get what you're saying, but I think if there's one sport that can happen, and we have seen it happen, is the NBA, where a player is under contract and he's like, you know what? I want to go to Destination X. Figure out how you're getting me there. Okay, bye. They all do right, it all the time.
4: Fair enough.
8: That was pretty good frequently in the end.
5: So, he could have tried to...
4: Damian Lillard tried like hell to get himself sent to Miami.
5: Yeah, like you could have, you know... I'm a big LeBron guy. Huge LeBron guy. And I've noticed
4: broken bobblehead.
5: The banana boat crew playing together. And that would have been three of the four. So if you're not familiar, it's Chris Paul, LeBron, Dwayne Wade, and Carmelo Anthony.
4: Right.
5: And I wanted there to be a scenario where all... I did not realize that it kind of sort of almost happened 15 years ago. You would have just had Bosh in place of Melo. And then maybe when all that stuff with Bosh happened, you just have Carmelo come into the fold. Like, who knows if CP goes to Miami, if LeBron ever leaves and comes back here, like that would have just changed the course of history of the NBA, in my opinion. Just like if the it wasn't really a hypothetical trade. The Knicks trade of CP3 going to the Lakers, I feel like has forever changed the course of NBA history. So
4: yeah, you have a lot of Kobe fans who feel that way.
5: Yeah. I think he probably gets a ring or two more in that case, and maybe even LeBron had, instead of winning 2 of 4 in Miami, maybe they win 3 out of 4 and he stays there, and maybe they win a couple more. Like,
4: yeah,
5: it's a whole what if scenario.
4: But Wes was tough at that point in time too, because you had the Spurs. Despite being old, the Spurs were still good. Like, Tim Duncan was 37, 38 years old going back to back.
5: Yeah, but they were transitioning to Kawhi.
4: But Kawhi was 21, 22. Yeah. So it's like you had the two opposite ends, and then you had Tony Parker in the middle, who was like 31 at the time. But and then the OK3
5: with
4: Durant, Westbrook, and Harden. So that was an interesting point in the Western Conference. But I just have trouble believe this sounds like players trying to trade themselves in a way where I don't know. This kind of sounds like a money is not an object type of argument.
5: Right. Because that was going to be my next point, because there was LeBron technically took a pay cut to go to Miami. He was a few million dollars away from the max. Mm-hmm. So if you're bringing in another max player And then it's like, okay, I know those Heat rosters were good, but they weren't young. So who are you trading for Chris Paul? That's not LeBron, Chris Bosh, or Dwayne.
4: Wow, that's a great point that I didn't think of, but you're right. Those Heat teams, they surrounded those guys with old sharpshooters.
5: Yes, it was
4: Mike Miller, Shane Battier, Ray Allen.
5: The game plan back then for how they filled out the roster was older players that are still good that haven't won a ring that just want to come here, take a pay cut, and win a ring. That was the
4: yeah, Rashard Lewis.
5: Yes, that's how they built success there. And I don't think Chris Paul was going to come over on a vet minimum in his prime.
4: Right. But then Pat Riley couldn't make the trade because Chris Paul didn't want to wear a different number.
5: I think maybe the number thing had something to do with it. But I don't think it was the main reason why it didn't go down.
4: Yeah, so my BS meter is going off. I'm not saying that entire story that they told is fabricated, but the angle of the story where this was going to happen except for the jersey number, I don't think the executives who are actually trading you are going to be all that concerned about that. And if you are concerned about that, then I'm also wondering, like, players can't just trade themselves. Although, you know what, as you mentioned, in this modern day in the NBA, they kind of can. So I guess they can get a little bit close. All right, we'll get back to football in a little bit. Russ Bjork is a big advocate of a new scheduling change. What is it and what are his thoughts? We'll play the audio for you next. Keep it here. 96.
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19: Showery and thunderstorm chances return this afternoon. It will be mild, though, with a high of 76. Overnight, those shower chances do continue, but it should lighten up. Lows fall down into the low 60s. And on Memorial Day, an isolated chance for showers or storms, but most of the day will be dry with a high of 78. I'm meteorologist Ashley Smith on 97.1 The Fan.
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4: Apparently I didn't learn my lesson because I literally caught myself in the commercial break peeing with one hand and texting in the other. So, you know, caught myself in real time going like, wait a minute, I just talked about that on the radio and how that's dangerous. And then I just did it again.
8: That's all right.
4: All right, so college football is a change, and we were talking about that at the top of the show. By the way, I'm curating a game. I think I'm going to do this in the next segment. We'll do our two-on-one, Dylan and Nate against me.
5: Is this formally a new segment that we're going to call two-on-one? Because if so, I dig it.
4: I think so.
5: Okay.
4: I think so.
5: So our first segment.
4: We'll go over the rules. We have multiple games. Tomorrow's show, we're definitely playing Are You Smarter Than a Fifth Grader with Reimer and his lifeline of the millennia, Isaiah Jacob, who is like whiz kid.
5: Who's going to be in here hungover and tired.
4: We may open the show with that. I've been at the Indy 500 before.
8: Do I need to get him on the line?
5: Maybe.
4: I don't want to put him in that compromising position. I
5: mean, we can ask him first if he wants to come
8: no,
5: on.
8: No, it's way funnier if I just dead call him.
5: Just cold call him.
4: And he'd be like, hey, this is Colin Dylan. Yeah. How's it going, man? And he'd be like, are we on the air right now? I'd be like, yeah. But he's having a good time. He better come back with some stories. I'll tell you that. If you're going to be in radio, you got to be able to tell a story. And so he's going to be put on the spot as soon as the microphones open up.
5: I wonder what the weather's like there. If it's like in, because I think it's supposed to start like here shortly. If they're like any type of delay situation, I kind of hope so. It sounds for a better T-Bone's there as well.
4: That doesn't surprise me.
5: I guess he is like, because
4: huge gearhead.
5: The Indy 500 is like the prime example of what all sports ticketing is turning into, where you have to have season tickets essentially, or for the Indy 500, you have to like be in it every year, or like your chances of getting it is like not good. It's not a lottery.
4: I got it through work.
5: It's more of like
4: the one time I did win.
5: It's like a grandfathering in thing. Like the people who have been buying tickets for years have the priority of the tickets. Okay. Kind of like at Ohio State, why people hold onto their season tickets is because once you let them go, you like go in the back of the line. And when it comes to the preferential treatment. So T-Bone just holds on to them and then he'll just like sell them or give them away to people. Because I told him I wanted to go. He's like, right now I get 6 every year. Maybe I'll get 8. You know what I'm going to do? I'm going to just keep reminding him that he said that. Until he gives me tickets to the Indy 500.
4: How come? Like, what's the strategy as the event for doing so?
5: I think it's so that you don't have, like, you're for sure selling those tickets every year. You don't have to worry about selling it to new people every year. You're getting the same people. Everyone's money is the same. So you're essentially trying to guarantee your ticket sales, essentially, would be my guess.
4: I know Bone's a bigger fan of IndyCar than, like, F1. Because F1, there's like almost no lead changes. It's kind of like you're at the top of the pack, and then the track is so thin that it's like you can't even. And
5: with
4: all the turns, it's hard to get around. F1,
5: but it seems like it's been getting more popular
4: for sure
5: among, I would say, what generation are you a part of?
4: I'm Gen Z.
5: I think it's popular amongst Gen Z more than it has been.
4: List of generations.
5: Yes.
4: I know Gen Alpha is beneath me.
5: Yes.
4: So let's see. There's got to be a list of social generations.
5: Because I'm a millennial. Nate, you're a millennial for sure.
8: I am. Right? I'm an early millennial.
5: Yes.
4: All right. So Gen Alpha is the generation succeeding Gen Z. Researchers in popular media loosely identify the early 2010s. It's got to have like specific cutoff points, right?
5: Not necessarily. Like, I feel like they're never really specific. It's like a roundabout time. Like, I know the cutoff for millennials is just like some point in the late 90s. Like, I've seen 96, 97, 98.
4: Yeah, because Gen Z, it says here, Gen Z is generally defined, which that's an oxymoron, generally defined. Are you kidding me? Generally defined as those born from 97 to 2012.
5: See, what year were you born?
4: I was born in 99.
5: Okay, so let me tell you,
4: there's a
5: like,
4: gigantic gap between 97, and I get it, you can't have like, your generations have to be like a little bit wider.
5: Yeah.
4: But a lot happened between 97 and 2012.
5: Yeah.
4: Like just like the technological advancements. Like I remember when I was a kid, I caught the end of CDs. I was at the end of CDs transitioning into the iPod, like Nano and Shuffle and all that. I was of the, I don't know if everybody had this. Cause like some kid, like if you had an iPhone, now an iPhone is just standard.
5: Right.
4: But
5: for a 12-year-old.
4: Yes. So when I was exactly like your first phone being an iPhone, 12-year-old, are you kidding me?
5: Yeah, right.
4: Son, you're about to give your daughter a phone. I don't know.
5: I've thought about it.
4: I don't know if you realize. Well, okay, you're in a different situation where you and the mom are not living together.
5: Right.
4: So that way you can communicate with your daughter even if she's not currently in your possession.
5: Correct.
4: So that makes sense. And maybe elevated divorce rates and competition amongst men and women have to deal with this. But
5: maybe.
4: The age of when kids get their cell phones, we'll talk about Ross Bjork later, who cares? The age in which kids get their cell phone nowadays just keeps going down.
5: I honestly, so I got talked off of this. I wanted to give her a phone as soon as she went to school. Like kindergarten, boom, here's a phone in case you need to somehow get, like I wasn't going to give her an iPhone at
4: flip
5: six.
4: Phone, old school, Motorola.
5: Like, I think they have like,
4: let's go.
5: It's called like a bug phone or something like that, where it's essentially like a watch where they can call like 5 people max. I was going to give her something like that. And I was like, you know what? That's a little bit overkill. So now
4: I understand though.
5: Yeah.
4: If you don't live with your daughter full
5: but
4: time.
5: But it's also like if something happens at school, like I don't want her to be like, oh, I have to ask this person to call my dad or call my mom. Like
4: she's about to have a burner phone. She's about to have some connections.
5: I'd rather her just be able to contact someone she needs directly.
4: Does your 7-year-old know your phone number by heart?
5: She doesn't, but she knows her mom's.
4: Does that sting?
8: Be honest. How many phone numbers do you actually know by heart?
5: Okay, I feel like I know a bunch, but the ones that I know, I've known since like 2004.
4: See, this is about your generation now. My generation, I can name you a few. All right, mom, dad, for sure. I could name you one of my 3 siblings' phone number.
5: See, like with
4: and
5: me.
4: To be completely honest with you, the number that I have in my head, it's either my brother or one of my good friends.
5: Oh, you don't know which one it is.
4: Because they have the same 3 numbers at the beginning, 614-917, and then they have the same first half, basically. And so I know the next 4, I just don't know if it's my brother or my friend.
5: So I'll explain to you a situation. So
4: about
5: a month ago, I got in a car accident. It wasn't anything serious, but my car did get totaled. And
4: when
5: it happened, like I wasn't hurt or anything, I should say. When it happened, I didn't know where my phone was immediately because when you know, crash, your stuff just goes everywhere.
4: Yeah.
5: My whole family besides my brother was out of town. I don't know my brother's number because he's changed his number over the years.
4: Yeah.
5: So once he changed it, like my dad changed his number a few years ago. I no longer know his number. I didn't bother learning the new one. I knew the old one. So when I wanted to call him to like give me a ride, I needed the only person's number that I knew that was going to help me was my mom's, who was in Florida. So I had to get my girlfriend's phone, call my mom. She doesn't answer right away.
4: Oh,
5: then I text her and I'm like,
4: this is like in jail. Like you have one phone call.
5: This is your son trying to get in contact with you. And I didn't want to be like, I was in a car accident. I was just like, send me, my brother's name is Brandon. I was like, send me Brandon's number.
4: Okay.
5: So maybe like 10 minutes later, she hits me back. She says,
4: Brandon Gonzalez.
5: Yes.
4: That's a very American first name with a very Hispanic last name.
5: Same with me.
4: Yeah, that's true.
5: I mean, we're just named after 90210 characters, but that's a totally different.
4: Oh, really?
5: We could get into that the next break, maybe, of why we're named that. But yeah, so I had to like go through all that just because we don't remember people's numbers anymore. If I had to remember my brother's number, I would just have called him and that would have been that. But because of the way cell phones are set up and you're just saving contacts, no one remembers new numbers anymore. I don't think all the, like I know my mom's.
4: You just hand your phone to somebody right? And they put it in for you. Yes. Never even look at it once.
5: Right. I know my mom's, I know my sister's, I know my brother-in-law's and that's it.
4: How about this? Have you memorized any radio guests just by typing in their phone number to call them? Like you'd have Joshua Perry on all the time.
5: No.
4: I can get.
5: I know he has 971 in his number because I remember seeing the parallel of the station and him having 971 in the number.
4: I'm like, that's a weird thing to just blurt out.
5: But besides that, I don't know. There's a 9 and a 7 and a 1 somewhere in there.
4: I could. All right, in the commercial break, I'm going to test myself to see if I have Tyvus's phone number memorized. That has no use for any of the listeners. I have no idea why I shared that. And we'll get to Ross Bjork and apparently all the 90210 characters that are in Dylan's family. Stick around. 97.1
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4: Yeah, I got to be honest. I didn't really prepare for this segment because we spent the entire break trying to recite Tyvus Powell's phone number by memory.
5: You were close.
4: Yeah, and then all of a sudden, you know, the theme music is coming back. And, hey, look, we're back on the radio. As I'm like literally writing his phone number down in midair. So I think I'm still limited to my mom, my dad, my brother, which I even have to double check that one, and Kristen. And that one was just like memorizing it for the sake of memorizing it. Not even like, you know, just like as a game.
5: Yeah.
4: I'm just like, can you memorize my phone number?
5: So I'll tell, if you want to maybe gather your stuff about Ross Bjork.
4: Yes,
5: the reason why me and my brother are Brandon and Dylan, for those who watched 90210 back in the day. So my sister is 11 years older than me and 9 years older than my brother. And she was an only child, obviously, for 9 years. And then when my mom got pregnant with my brother, she was like, I don't like this. And the silver lining for her was maybe I'll get a sister. So my brother was born and it's not a girl. And then she, to essentially make her feel better about the situation, she was able to name my brother. And she was a 9-year-old who watched 90210 and she liked the name Brandon. So she named him Brandon. 2 years later, same situation. Not happy about having another sibling, but if it's a girl, it would be great. I was born. I got brought home. She locked herself in the closet. Wow. She wanted me to be a Christina. When she found out the news.
4: Christina Gonzalez.
5: When she found out the news, she locked herself in the closet.
4: Okay.
5: They brought her to the hospital. They let her name me. She names me another 90210 character, Dylan. So that's how me and my brother got our names, was to essentially pacify my sister from freaking out about not having a sister of her own.
4: Gotta be honest. Gotta be honest. Weak parenting move by your parents right there. Trying to just placate a 9-year-old.
5: And then an 11-year-old. Yes.
4: Yes. I just gotta be honest about that. Now, if they gave her some options and said, hey, here are three names. We like all three. We'll let you pick. That would be one thing. But just, and I'm sure that they had veto power. So
5: yes,
4: like
5: that was what I was going to bring up.
4: If your sister wanted to name you like
5: if she
4: cucumber.
5: Wanted to name us like orange top or something like that, yeah. Carrot top,
8: Leticia Gonzalez.
5: Yeah, if I'm sure my mom would have been like, no.
4: Yeah, we're not naming our son Shirley.
5: That's not happening.
4: Yeah,
5: I'm sure once the names were normal, quote unquote, and popular names at that time. It's not like she was the only person naming kids that liked that show and liked the name. So there's plenty of Brandons and Dylans out there in their 30s.
4: Right. So it all worked out. Right. Dylan Gonzalez, I think it flows.
5: I'm okay with my name.
4: All right. We'll play a game in the next segment, but we'll actually get back down to business here. Ross Bjork was on the Buckeye Talk pod, co-hosted by all of the Cleveland.com fellas, Stephen Means, who was a regular guest on, a semi-regular guest, I should say, on Rothman and Ice throughout the week, and Stefan Kreischnick, who is missing from my sand volleyball team from Flanagan's, although he is returning on June 1st of next week, so that would be fantastic. So we are excited to get his height back on the team.
5: Nice.
4: And so we'll get him on the front lines. But they were talking to Ross Bjork about the possibility of 10-game conference schedules.
0: When I was in the SEC, when we added Texas and Oklahoma, I was one of two people in the conference who said we should go to 10 games. Why not? If we want content, if we want to make our TV package way more valuable, let's just go to 10. The other guy was Nick Saban, who said that way back when. And so I just think your conference content is becoming way more valuable. I think we're probably in the playoff era with a 12-team playoff. It may be a little too early to say, you know, good or bad on playing a game like Texas. The most important thing is try to win all your games. Put yourself in the best position to win all of your games. And if you're in a, you know, high impact league like the Big Ten, you're going to be in a great spot. 12-0, 11-1, even 10-2, right? We were 10-2. You know, the year before, without, like you said, a marquee game.
4: How about him weaving in the name drop of Nick Saban? Like, oh yeah, by the way, the other one is Nick Saban, so I'm totally right.
5: Right. I find Nick Saban being brought, I find this whole story to be hilarious, actually, because we just had the whole thing where I feel like the rest of college football held the SEC at gunpoint to start playing 9 conference games.
4: Yeah.
5: And now that they're doing it, we're like, why not 10? Why not 10? And they're already going to be, all the hillbillies down there are going to be crying that their conference schedule is way tougher than everybody else's. So adding
4: Lane Kiffin already is.
5: So adding a 10th game, I mean, their whining and crying is only going to increase. On its face, I like the idea. I mean, it kind of goes back to what we said, where we want things to geographically make sense in college football. It's like, hey, you're in a conference with all these other teams. Why not just play the teams in your conference? But it kind of depends. It's like, are we going to add Rutgers a year where we would play, I don't know, Ball State? Are we replacing Rutgers with, are we replacing Ball State with Rutgers more often than not?
4: Or are we replacing Texas with Rutgers?
5: Yes.
4: That's a great question.
5: That's what my next question would be. What would happen more often? Are we getting rid of a MAC game, or are we getting rid of a premier non-conference game?
4: Well, here's what I would suggest. If I were in charge over there, first of all, it doesn't benefit anybody at this point to play tough non-conference games, because I mean, Michigan put out the blueprint a couple of years ago when they had a non-conference schedule of UNLV, Bowling Green, and one other forgettable team I can't remember. And guess what? They won a national championship, it wasn't held against them.
5: If everyone is not being hypocrites, which I'm not holding my breath about, if we want more premier games at the end of the year by doing a 2014 playoff, then why wouldn't we put the pressure on the big programs to play bigger games to make more money off of TV contracts?
4: Because you don't have to. Because they're going to say, why me? Make somebody else play. Why do I have to be the team that plays Texas? Like, make Michigan do it. Make Michigan State do it.
5: Ohio State is all about doing for the greater good. The big news stuff. So you know what? Let them have a choice.
8: That is what it's going to be like the next thing. Because if you're going to lose like the conference championship games, that's going to cost them money. So the next thing the TV deals are going to come up with is essentially the ACC or the SEC Big Ten Challenge for football. That's going to be the next thing that comes up.
4: That would actually make some sense.
5: Yeah.
4: In fact, I've always felt like this. I thought it would be really cool if you had something where, and I guess you'd have to do it with two conferences that have the same amount of teams.
5: Yeah.
4: But if you declared it in advance and you said, hey, next, we don't even know, because you know how college football likes to schedule 15 years in advance.
5: Yep.
4: Hey, number one from your conference plays number one from our conference. Number two in your conference plays number two in our conference. Yes. All the way down the line.
5: So on and so forth.
4: We don't need to have anything crazy in terms of like, oh man, we don't even know who we're going to play or when we're going to play. And, you know, we don't have this planned 15 years in advance. You don't need to.
5: Nope.
4: You just, hey, we have the Big Ten SEC Challenge. But to your point, I think the plan would be, let's replace, if we're going to be adding a power conference game, let's have that in place of a power conference game. And so I think in your scenario, the Rutgers would be the replacement for a Texas.
5: Yeah.
4: Which is not good.
5: And most people don't want to see that.
4: And as the floor keeps falling, because in college football, if it moves to 16, it's moving to 24 eventually. Like, there's no way with all of this talk of a 2014 playoff, that's not the destination at some point in history.
5: To me, they're going to blow past 16 and go to 24. I haven't heard any 16 team rhetoric in months.
4: Well, I'm saying even if.
5: Yeah.
4: So I'm saying it's going to get to 24.
5: Right.
4: The top 24 teams in the country will feature 8-4 teams.
5: Yes.
4: Not many. It'll be a lot of 9-3 will be a lot of them, but there will be a couple 8-4 teams. But if you have the opportunity to if this is all about just get to 9 wins and secure a spot, why on earth would you not just steal 2 easy wins against 2 opponents that nobody respects? Because at the end of the day, you're going to have 10 conference games that are going to kind of build, because this is all about recency bias, by the way. So if you just stack, because I think this was a giant misnomer. When the playoffs expanded, I think a lot of people just assumed, oh, teams are going to schedule tougher opponents because they can afford to lose. Well, guess what? Whoever finishes 13th and 14th in the rankings is going to be like, well, shoot, we got excluded, so let's make our lives a little bit easier. Somebody is always going to be the first team out and the second team out.
5: Right.
4: And you don't want to be those teams. So make your lives easier and play a bunch of nobodies.
5: Yeah. I mean, like I said, because the bigger picture is supposedly about making more money. But like you said, you have to get certain schools to make that sacrifice. And as soon as Notre Dame, for example, last year, like and everyone's bringing up their schedule this year. And if you're a Notre Dame fan, to your point, it's like, why not? Why not? All they need to do is go 10-2 and they're getting in. Why are they going to risk it by playing Miami and Texas A&M in the beginning of the season anymore?
4: All right, we got a game. 2-on-1. Stick around. 97.1 The
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4: I'm going to be hearing this music sooner or later. Coming in with your Saturday updates. It's going to be football season before we know it. Cole Bartemus, Dylan Gonzalez, Nate Puderbaugh. Nate's going to be a factor in this one because it's game time. All right. So we are calling this 2-on-1, I guess. We played this a couple weeks ago when I was here. So this is kind of like I give you a category where I need a certain amount of answers. Dylan, you are the team captain because you are on this side of the glass. So I will only accept final answers from you, and I do need you to lock in answers, by the way. So I'm not just going to be trying to read your mind of what is a submitted answer and what's just you thinking out loud. This is the radio. You got to think out loud. I can't have silence over you, okay? But I'm only accepting answers from you, but you can consult with Nate all you want to. He is your lieutenant, so to speak.
5: Okay.
4: You got to lock in your answers. And by the way, you get 3 strikes per round. And I may advise you, by the way, because we played this game once before, that maybe it would help you if you locked in answers along the way instead of going for it all later. So that way, maybe you can know how many strikes you need at the end of the game.
5: Right.
4: So I'm trying to make sure, because this is how my brain works. It's May 24th. I got to make sure that everybody hasn't forgotten what they've already learned, because we may be out of season, but Dylan Gonzalez, I need you to name all 14 teams that made the NFL playoffs this past season.
5: All right. How do I want to do this? Let's go division by division.
4: It always helps me.
5: Yes. That's how I normally look up stuff. So who won the AFC East last year? That would have been the Patriots, Nate?
8: Yes.
5: Okay. So, you know what? Let's lock in Patriots.
4: The Patriots is correct.
5: We know the Bills also made it from that division. So let's go ahead and lock in the Bills.
4: The Bills is correct.
5: AFC North, the Steelers won that, and that division stunks. They were the only one, so let's lock in Steelers.
4: Steelers is correct.
5: AFC South, I believe, had 2 teams. The Jags won it. Let's lock in Jags.
4: The Jaguars were a playoff team.
5: And CJ Stroud and the Texans made it. I'm pretty confident in that, so let's lock in Houston.
4: Correct on the Texans.
5: AFC West, Broncos won that one. I'm pretty confident. Broncos, let's lock it in.
4: The Broncos were the 1 seed in the AFC.
5: Yes. And then did the Chargers make the playoffs last year, Nate?
8: They did.
5: Let's lock in Chargers. I believe in Nate.
4: You have cleared the AFC 7-for-7 nice. So far. Right. No strikes used.
5: Let's go to the NFC teams. Carolina won a stinky NFC South. Lock it in.
4: The Panthers were a playoff team.
5: Bears made it. Let's lock in Bears.
4: Bears is correct.
5: Green Bay, were they a wild card team? They were in, right?
8: Yes.
5: Let's lock in Green Bay.
4: Packers is correct.
5: Rams, I was on the Rams bandwagon all year. I know they for sure made in. We're in the NFC Championship game. We'll go ahead and lock that one in.
4: Rams is correct. You have 3 strikes to use and 3 teams left.
8: You have still yet to hit the Super Bowl champions.
5: Oh, yeah, Seattle. Let's go ahead and lock that in.
4: The Seahawks did make the playoffs, yes.
5: How about the champs from the year before, the Philadelphia Eagles? I think they won the East. I want to go ahead and lock them in.
4: You need one more.
5: Man, who is the last team from the NFC? Do you know, Nate? We have Panthers, Bears, Packers.
8: Niners.
5: The Niners, yes. Oh, yeah. Lock it in. Slam dunk.
4: 14 for 14. You win game one.
5: Easy
4: But the
5: exercise.
4: Good news for me is that we play two out of three. And they're only getting harder from here.
5: Okay.
4: So we are in NBA season. So there are 16 teams that actually make the actual bracket after you get through with all the playoff or a play-in nonsense.
5: Yes.
4: And so I want to test your memory on this. I don't need all 16, but name me 12 NBA teams that made the playoffs last year.
5: Oh, my God. What a gross exercise. Okay.
4: Well, you flew through the NFL, so I can't make them all. I can't make them all easy where you go strikeless.
5: All right. Let's the NBA Finals last year was Thunder Pacers. So let's lock in both of those.
4: One and two.
5: Celtics have been good for the past few years. Let's go ahead and lock them in.
4: The Celtics is correct.
5: Who's in the Atlantic Division with them? The Knicks. The Knicks would have made it last year. Let's lock them in.
4: That's four.
5: I'm not sure about Philly or Toronto. Central Division. Cavs. Lock them in.
4: Cavs is correct.
5: Gosh, I never know with the Bucks if it was a year that they were healthy or not healthy.
8: You should lock in the Bucks.
5: All right, let's lock in the Bucks.
4: All right, we're locking in the Thank Bucks, you, and that's Nate. Correct.
5: That's Southeast Division. Let's skip it. Let's skip it for now. Unless you know any of Atlanta, Charlotte, Miami, Orlando, or Washington that made it last year. Are you confident about any of those?
8: I'm pretty sure the Magic played the Celtics in the first round last year.
5: I'll trust Nate. Let's lock in the Magic.
4: Oh, that's why you play with two friends. Magic. That's correct.
5: Oh, it is correct.
4: I'm saying that's why you have a friend to help you.
5: All right.
4: That's correct.
5: And Miami, I feel like they would have, but I don't feel like messing with them right now. Denver Nuggets, lock it in.
4: Denver, yes.
5: Minnesota, lock that in.
4: Minnesota's correct.
5: The Lakers, yes, lock it in.
4: The Lakers were a playoff team last year. Two to go, no strikes used.
5: Houston? How do we feel about Houston?
8: I remember them being pretty good last year.
5: Houston, lock it in.
4: The Rockets is correct.
5: All right.
4: So you only need one more. I said name only 12 out of 16.
8: I want to say the Warriors got in.
5: See, I'm not sure, but let's go Warriors.
4: And this game is too easy. 12 out of 12. All right. Dang. So I lost because it's best two out of three.
5: Yes.
4: I lost. Because I lost the first two, so what's it matter if you get the third one correct? However, do you really want to ratchet up the heat?
5: I kind of want to know what it was going to be.
4: Well, we're going to do it anyway.
5: Okay.
4: Just to see, you know, hey, when I play my sand volleyball league at Flanagan's, even if we lose the first two sets or first two games, we play the third game anyway. Just
5: play for fun.
4: We're already there.
5: Yeah.
4: Might as well get our money's worth, right?
5: You paid your money.
4: Name me 12 of the 16 teams that have made the Stanley Cup playoffs this year.
5: Okay, let's
4: They can't all be easy.
5: You
4: know what's funny is I saved this one for last because I thought the NBA playoffs of last year was going to be harder.
5: Yeah.
8: So
5: I think this is harder. I don't know.
4: 12 out of 16.
5: And this is sad because I work for the Blue Jackets, but this is still going to be tough for me. Nate, I don't know what your NHL knowledge is like.
8: I can help a bit.
5: This year you said. So currently.
4: The playoffs are going on right now.
5: Buffalo, I know for sure. And
8: I'll give you an easy one because it's in my update. Golden Knights of Colorado are tonight.
5: All right. So let's go all three of those. Buffalo, Vegas, Colorado.
4: Three for three.
5: Montreal, yes. Lock it in.
4: The Canadians did make the playoffs.
5: We already said Colorado. Dallas, lock it in.
4: Five for five. Think out loud. This is the radio.
5: Vancouver? Question mark. How do we feel about Vancouver? The Canucks.
8: Let's skip. Okay. For now. Hurricanes are in.
5: Yes. Put them in.
4: Up. Locking in Carolina.
5: Yes.
4: That's correct.
8: Penguins got in.
5: Yep. Lock them in.
8: Flyers got in.
5: Lock them both in.
4: Correct and correct. They played each other in the first round. You have 1, 2, 3, 4, 5. You are 8 for 8.
5: Edmonton, lock it in.
4: The Oilers did make the playoffs.
5: How many more do we need?
4: You need, if I'm not mistaken, three more?
8: First round was Golden Knights versus the Mammoth because I hated that series.
5: Oh, yeah, and I hate the name Mammoth. Lock it in.
4: The Mammoth did make the playoffs.
5: I think Vancouver made it. I'm going to go ahead and lock it in.
4: The Vancouver Canucks were the worst team in the entire NHL.
5: Oh, my
4: Strike
5: goodness.
4: One.
5: Who am I thinking of? All right, so we got Anaheim,
4: the Sabres. 58 points. How about this? They were 14 points behind second to last.
5: That's bad.
8: Did we lock in the Sabres?
5: Sabres was the first team I said.
8: Okay.
4: Correct.

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1: 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All right. 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
14: I'm Nate Puderball with your sports update. It's do or die time for the Cleveland Cavaliers. Last night, the Knicks defeated the Cavs 121-108 to take a 3-0 series lead. Jalen Brunson led the way for New York with 30 points. Game 4 comes your way Monday night. Tonight in the NBA playoffs, OKC takes a 2-1 lead into San Antonio. Tip-off is at 8. In baseball, the Cardinals and Reds split a doubleheader yesterday. St. Louis took Game 1 8-1. The Reds took the nightcap 7-6 in 11 innings. They square off again at 1:40. Catch the action right here on The Fan. Zach Wheeler pitched 6 shutout innings to lead the Phillies over the Guardians last night 3-0. They square off again at 1:40. Catch the action immediately following Fan Sports Sunday. Columbus Crew is here in action today at Scott's Miracle-Gro Field, taking on Atlanta United. Kickoff is at 5. And in the Stanley Cup playoffs, the Hurricanes tied up their series with Montreal 3-2 in overtime. Tonight, the Golden Knights take a 2-0 series lead back home against the Avalanche. Puck drops at 8. Breaking sports news on The Fan, Ohio Sports Destination.
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1: All right, one more segment. It is my response.

0: Responsibility and mine only. Well, not mine only. If you guys want to be good teammates, pass me the ball with 10 seconds left. Not 1 minute and not 1 second.
1: Okay.
0: At 109:40, Nate's going to flip it over to the Reds, whether I'm mid-sentence or not. So if you hear like, oh, what just happened? Cole was talking on the Reds. It's because I lost track of time. So you can blame me for that one. We were talking in the break. And we could go. We had 5 minutes. Like, man, we could do anything. And a bunch of stuff we didn't get to. But you were telling me about how, like, you accidentally had a clip go viral.
1: And yeah.
0: And it is kind of funny. So in your show, I've had a couple. But you had one in particular where you were talking about how this fan base in Columbus is almost favoring. Look, man, we didn't even know we were going to talk about this. Like, this is the final segment of the show. We just stumbled into this. But how you were talking about how a clip of you from your show that we aggregated on our own social media here at 97.1 The Fan, we shared it and it got a little bit of traction. Yes. You talking about how this fan base has a higher approval rating for Tavian St. Clair than they do Julian Sand.
1: What I was saying was there's a small percentage, but they're loud saying like, oh, Tavian St. Clair has more potential. I would rather see him than Julian Sand, or a little bit lighter of a take. Let's say Julian Sand is good, but he decides he doesn't want to go to the NFL after next year. There's people that are going like, nah, he could go somewhere else. We want Tavian to play in 2027. And I'm not saying it's nowhere near the majority of the fan base that's saying that. I'm not saying that. But there are like people like I see random tweets about it, random comments in our YouTube chat that are like, oh yeah. And I think it's purely because of the running ability.
2: Are you saying Ohio State fans' favorite player is the backup quarterback?
1: Yes.
2: That has never happened in the history of Ohio State.
1: Like, I remember the time that I felt the most passionate about the fan base having this take was after CJ Stroud's first game. You guys remember that? It was like a Thursday or a Friday night in Minnesota, a random weekday conference opener.
0: Gosh.
1: And everyone was clamoring for who? Kyle McCord.
0: No.
1: Yes.
0: Quinn Ewers.
1: I don't think
0: Stop it. That was a huge debate here.
1: He was a true freshman at the time. I don't think that was realistic.
0: No.
1: What everyone wanted to see. Point is, they wanted to see someone else besides CJ Stroud. Let's agree on that. Okay.
0: True. He did have a whack first half. Let's be honest, but it's fine.
1: And then what happened?
0: They won the game. It was all good.
1: When Kyle McCord finally gets the reins, everyone hates him even more so. And it's like, man, we've had some of the best quarterback play in the nation over the past, I don't know, 10 years.
0: Yep.
1: And still people never trust the guy that gets picked.
0: From 2018 to now, I'm boxing out JT Barrett. from 2018, so 8 years.
1: Yeah.
0: Let's cut out.
1: And it's like, it's never good enough.
0: No, first of all, you're misremembering. It was Quinn Ewers. Quinn Ewers reclassified, showed up in like late July or early.
1: He wasn't going to play as a true freshman, realistically.
0: The fans didn't know that.
1: Yeah.
0: Because they weren't thinking. Dude, my freshman year, I was at Ohio State. I had season tickets 1 year. It was my freshman year because I realized that Ohio State's schedule wasn't good enough to me warrant getting season tickets any other year. Credit to Ohio State for being just so much better than all their opponents. But
1: right.
0: there was like one or two games a year worth going to. So 109:40, I'm still paying attention. And my first game at home, my freshman year of college, was the Baker Mayfield plant the flag game. I sleep outside for an hour, do the whole college game day thing, like go all out. Do college game day, go home to my dorm room, sleep for 6 hours, just didn't set an alarm, conveniently woke up for game time, did all that thing. And so, remind me why I'm telling this story.
1: Just go on.
0: That's right. Backup quarterbacks.
1: Yes.
0: So the depth chart at that point in time, this is 2017. It's JT Barrett's senior year. Dwayne Haskins is beneath him.
1: Who we don't know who he is yet.
0: Right.
1: Yes.
0: But yeah, you're right. Because it was a few games after that. They had a few cupcake games after the Oklahoma game where he kind of lit it up. And it's like, dude, this backup can kind of throw.
1: Right.
0: So Dwayne Haskins was the number two. Joe Burrow was a year above him, but got hurt in one offseason. And in that offseason, Dwayne Haskins leapfrogged him. So Joe Burrow is number three. So JT Barrett's the starting quarterback. We got number two, Dwayne Haskins, number three, Joe Burrow. Ohio State has a just terrible offense in this game. Terrible. Who do you think that people in the student section were clamoring for?
1: Probably Joe.
0: No, I mean, like, I can hear it. There are people saying, put in so-and-so into the game.
1: I would guess Joe, just because he's from here, and he's probably more popular amongst the fan base at that point.
0: Nate, who do you think that the audience, at least in my section, I can't speak for the whole stadium, who do you think they wanted to put in the game?
2: Joe Burrow.
1: Or, unless you're saying it's someone who wasn't on the depth chart.
0: Tate Martell.
1: Yes.
0: Thank you.
1: Yeah.
0: We have 5 seconds left. Goodbye. The Reds are up next. 97-1.
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5: Have Caleb at number 5 on my list. Number 4 on my list, not Lamar Jackson, but one of those guys you had a spot higher, Josh Allen. I have him at number 4. I do have a lot of questions about whether they've properly built the offense around Josh Allen. I think there is something to be said for the fact that the system isn't going to change much, right? Joe Brady just gets the promotion to head coach, but what's that going to look like on game day? And do we necessarily feel any better about Josh Allen in big games? I know we're talking about regular season 2026, but in big games in the playoffs, is Josh Allen going to show up, or is he going to melt down as he did in Denver this past January? That's still my big question, because I think knowing, even if he only knows it subconsciously or subliminally, that he's got to be the guy to make things happen because he doesn't have the best weapons around him, I think that leads him to making some crucial mistakes at times. Again, as we saw in Denver, the one thing that could change this would be if Keon Coleman actually has the breakout season that everybody in Buffalo is now talking about him being capable of, despite the owner throwing him under the bus at their postseason press conference. So I have Josh Allen number 4. Number 3, like I said, I similarly expect a massive year from this guy, Dak Prescott. Dak Prescott and the Cowboys offense, I think, continues to light up scoreboards as long as Pickens and Lamb are both healthy. And hell, even if one of them misses some time, as we saw in 2025, that offense really doesn't skip a beat. They've got a run game now with Javonte Williams. I'm a big believer in what they do with Jake Ferguson at tight end. I think the Dallas offense is primed for another big, big year. I've got an outside look at them maybe winning the division if the Eagles should falter. I think that would really work itself out. So the Cowboys are a 10 or 11 win team, in my opinion, and it's built off the back of Dak Prescott and how he commands that offense. So I have Dak at number 3, which means I've got two guys ahead of him that you didn't have ahead of Dak, as you had him number 1, PJ. And number 2, the reigning MVP, who just got his contract.
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5: TAs are going into training camp in the regular season. So I think the Rams are going to continue to churn. They're going to continue to be the most talented team easily in the league and definitely in the NFC. I think they win the division back from Seattle this year in the NFC West and go on a run. Wouldn't be the least bit surprised to see them in the Super Bowl again in their home stadium. There's a reason they're the Super Bowl favorites at all books, including BetMGM. So I have Stafford number 2. And then number 1.
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5: In that area. But I think when you look at the offensive line, the lack of upgrades at the skill positions, And let's not forget, it's a brand new head coach, a first-time head coach, a rookie head coach in Jesse Minter. That could go really well, like you talked about earlier, with their defense maybe being more aggressive, forcing more turnovers. But I also think there's going to be an adjustment period there for Minter being the guy, being the CEO of the program. So I think it could be a little bit of a step back, even if Lamar stays healthy. Borderline playoff team in a difficult AFC North with the Bengals bouncing back. I have Lamar just off the list. I had Jaden Daniels just off the list, too. If he's healthy, I think he's capable of it. So I have Burrow, Stafford, Prescott, Allen, and Williams.
7: I think it's a good list. Stafford, I mean, reigning MVP, I definitely considered him. He was my sixth guy. The Rams, and look, we talked about our list, and with the Bengals and Burrow especially, the health is always a factor. With the Rams, though, I just get worried about Stafford's 38. Is he going to get hurt? Puka is just so physical. It feels like every other game he's always dinged up, or he's coming to the sideline shaking off his hand or something like that. I just get worried that the Rams, as talented as they are, they got a lot of veteran older guys, and it really just kind of takes one injury or so for it to all fall apart from a skill position standpoint. Like some of these other quarterbacks, you know, they got multiple weapons, where with Burrow, he's got Chase and Higgins, Dak has Lamb, and he's got Pickens, right? So I just worry about, from a Stafford standpoint, like if Puka especially is hurt, you know, even though I think the Rams will still be good on offense, they won't be as elite as what they potentially could be. But I love that we didn't have Drake May on the list. I love that we didn't have Justin Herbert on the list, because I thought Herbert might be intriguing with the Mike McDaniel, you know, signing as OC, and that should help. But I just, you know, I'm not a Herbert guy. Like, he's so talented, but I've never gotten it. Like, if you need to win a big game, would you ever trust him? Ever?
5: I think the McDaniel point is a really good one. And if you believe that this is the year Herbert gets unlocked, it's because of McDaniel's presence there now. But I'm not, I wouldn't lean into it yet. Now, I will also say that all of the Joe Burrow bluster that I just threw out there, I was big on the Bengals 2 years ago and they fell on their faces. So the Bengals are in a spot where I think the pressure is all on them to bounce back, because if they don't, there will be major organizational changes. And there's nothing saying that those changes couldn't still take place if the Bengals don't live up to the expectations that some of us have for them. We'll get into another team who's got a quarterback injury that they're dealing with this offseason, and whether there are enough weapons around that quarterback bouncing back from a major injury. That coming up in 45 minutes at the top of the hour, 2 Eastern, 11 Pacific, here on BetMGM Game Day. Alongside PJ Glasser, I'm Chris Mack here on Westwood One Sports. Massive game.

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1: The Thunder have taken back home court. Will they take a commanding 3-1 lead? We'll find out. Game 4 is tonight. 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
14: Can also get us inside your Odyssey app as well, AUDACY. We are live across North America on Sirius XM channel 375 as well. Coming up in 1 hour, cities that we think deserve another team. I don't remember how we even got on this topic, PJ, but it's one that I think we could get into a very interesting BetMGM game day draft with. We love to do our power rankings as we just did with NFL quarterbacks. We love to do drafts too, so we'll do that in 1 hour from now here on Westwood One Sports. But there is a massive game four in San Antonio tonight, and here to talk about the Western Conference Finals with us from Locked On Thunder and Locked On the NBA as well, Ryland Stiles joins us here on BetMGM Game Day. Ryland, this is as must-win as a non-elimination game gets for San Antonio. We were talking about it earlier, PJ and I. It feels like the Thunder maybe haven't found the prescription for totally taking Victor Wembanyama out of a game and out of a series. That would be nearly impossible to do, I think. But they really did neutralize his impact in Game 3. How did you see them do that, and how do they continue to do that tonight in Game 4?
15: Yeah, I would agree. I think that this situation here is the same thing that the Thunder faced in game number two, where your back's against the wall and you got to go win it. If you're San Antonio, one of the ways that Oklahoma City has found success in making life difficult on Wimby. I think that's
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0: With how they played.
15: I do think that it has to be Jared McCain, because Alex Caruso last year showed that he was a playoff riser, as he has, of course, winning that championship in L.A., and last year leading this Thunder team in three-point percentage in last year's playoffs. Remember, nobody could hit a three last year for Oklahoma City besides Alex Caruso. There were 13th out of 16 teams in the playoff field from beyond the arc, and it was all because of Caruso that they didn't finish dead last, really. So I think that Caruso, you kind of knew he'd turn it on to some degree. Obviously, 31 points was unbelievable, and that was shocking. But past that game, he's been who you expected him to be. A.J. Mitchell had shown flashes all throughout the regular season of being this caliber of a guy who's just constantly in the paint, who's constantly getting to the rim and finishing. And so whenever he filled in for J-Dub in the Lakers series against that poor Lakers defense with no one to stop a nosebleed, him having success wasn't that shocking. But Jared McCain, at the deadline, you didn't know what to expect for his short-term role in OKC. You knew it was a great trade for the long-term upside. You knew it was a great trade for the financials of it all, where you get a rookie-scale guard who's going to be really good in the future. But here and now, you knew that he could provide a spark as a three-point shooter, but his defense was so limited and his team was so deep. How could you keep him on the floor, especially in a matchup like this? But his compete level defensively has let that happen. And then offensively, his fearlessness has really stood out, because you've watched this Thunder team in three playoff runs right now. Cason Wallace, who's been excellent this series against Dallas, he fell flat in his first playoff run because he just wasn't prepared for the hard closeouts that you see. He wasn't prepared for the tighter windows that you have to get the shots off in. And for Jared McCain in his first playoff run to be so fearless, even going 2-for-10 in number three, but still having the bucket over Wimby in the paint, still having the mid-range jumper, still having the 20 points to help this team win, I think his additive nature offensively has been huge for this team. Even going back to that Lakers series, going 4-for-5 from three in games 1 and 2 to make those games blowouts and have OKC start off on the right foot. He's swung multiple games for this Thunder team that I didn't think anyone was willing to predict at the deadline, or even heading into these playoffs. There were still questions of what could he look like in a playoff setting with his defense and with his ability to be a matchup that other teams hunt. He's been able to stay on the floor. He's been able to be a really big piece for this team. So I think that he's got to be the biggest surprise.
14: Ryland Stiles covering the Western Conference Finals in the NBA for Locked On Thunder and Locked On NBA with us here on Westwood One Sports. Chris Mack alongside PJ Glasser on BetMGM Game Day. What is the latest on Jalen Williams? I know he's a game time decision, but, and we've got 6.5 hours until this game tips, Ryland, but what's your feeling on whether we'll see him out there tonight?
15: I think that with him being questionable, it's a good sign, because the Thunder, you can say that that's gamesmanship, but the Thunder, they just initially ruled out A.J. Mitchell as out whenever nobody even knew what the injury was until the injury report came out. Mark refused to talk about it at practice yesterday. They didn't announce it at the game on Friday, why he missed the fourth quarter. And so they could have done some gamesmanship there on the injury report with A.J. Mitchell, given the uncertainty, given the unknown variable there. And they just immediately ruled him as out. Whereas with J-Dub, he's been questionable the last two games. On top of that, he worked out pregame in game number three, and he did his normal routine pregame in game number three. So I think that that's a good sign for Oklahoma City. What I don't know for this game would be how you purse out the cost-benefit of playing a guy who's had two hamstring issues on each leg now after this recent one popped up again in game number two. Whenever you know that game five is going to be such a pivotal contest. Like, obviously, if the Thunder win tonight, they have a chance to close it out in Game 5. If the Thunder lose tonight, I think that the winner of Game 5 wins the series. Because I think that these two teams, they're just too talented not to get one of two. And so with the every-other-day nature of this series, if you can get J-Dub the rest of – he hardly played in Game 2. He rested that off day, rested Game 3, rested that off day, rested Game 4 and another off day. If you can get him that stretch of rest heading into Game 5, it's hard not to take advantage of that if you're OKC, given the fact that you've seen the Spurs be so fatigued, given the fact that you've already kind of done your job, right? Like, you look at this road trip here for OKC in this series. After losing Game 1, you knew that you had to win back-to-back games at some point against a very talented team to win the series, and then you knew you had to get one in San Antonio. They checked both those boxes in Game 3. I don't know that he'll play tonight, but the Thunder certainly would need him to play tonight, given their lack of ball handlers. Because right now, if you were without A.J. Mitchell and you were without J-Dub as well, this team would only have SGA to rely on to go create a shot for himself and create a shot for others. So it'd be a big boost if he did play, but I don't know if he's quite there yet. We'll have to see as he gets closer to tip-off, obviously. But at least it was good to see him pregame game three going through his normal routine.
0: Rylan, this is projecting ahead, and I know we still have a long way to go in this series between these two teams, but with the Knicks up 3-0 in their series against Cleveland, I feel like we're all looking at the perspective from the Knicks of, can they beat either one of these teams in the West? I'm curious, from somebody who covers the Thunder, like, what do you make of the Knicks or what they're doing and how they've won 10 games in a row? Do you feel like they're posing a threat to maybe the Thunder potentially going back-to-back?
15: I think that they absolutely pose a threat in the scheme of things. You look at it, since January 20th, these have been the three best teams in basketball that are still alive right now, in New York and San Antonio and OKC. In New York, of course, well documented, the history that they're making, the incredible run that they're on in the postseason, and they're clicking at a very high level right now, as opposed to San Antonio, who looks gassed right now in this series and will have to survive this war of attrition to get to the finals in their first playoff run together. And OKC, who's dealing with actual injuries right now, where they don't have A.J. Mitchell. And that right shoulder strain for A.J. Mitchell, it's the same thing that happened to Isaiah Hartenstein this season. When Isaiah Hartenstein first dealt with that this season, he missed 6 games. So we'll see what the designation is for A.J. Mitchell long-term moving forward. On top of the fact that, you know, both teams, you know, are sitting here, OKC is 2-1. They still got to get 2 more wins, and San Antonio has to get 3 more wins. That's going to be more toll on the body, more tolls and mileage on this team, whereas New York kind of seeing less resistance.
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14: Rylan Styles of Locked On Thunder and Locked On NBA. 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Great coverage of the Western Conference Finals. I mean, they've just undertaken it, PJ, as part of their DNA, I think. The fact that people, like you said earlier, they turn against the successful teams, fans at large, and they'll use what they can find to throw lob shots at those teams. I'd count myself amongst that, honestly. I would. Like, again, it's a generational thing, I think, for me. But you can't argue that the Thunder are the deeper, more talented team, the deepest, most talented team certainly left amongst the three that are left, and that whether they play that way or not, they still are the best team left in the NBA playoffs.
0: Chris, I know what I would love is if we could like get an interview of Bill Laimbeer or Dennis Rodman and see how they feel about all of it. They're like, really? You guys are good? Or the players that played against those guys might be better to interview. Yeah. Like, do you know what we had to go up against? I just think it's always funny when you have this young up and coming team in a small market and everybody roots for them initially, but they always seem to turn into the villain, right? Kansas City Chiefs, small market. Everybody wants Brady and the Patriots to fall. And now look at how just about all of us feel about the Chiefs. In Oklahoma City, it feels like it's just that same kind of way where this fun, young, up-and-coming team, small market, they did it the right way through the drafts and getting all these picks. But SGA with his flailing and his flopping, and now all these players looked at as dirty. And it's always funny to me, Chris, how we all find a way to spin it to where these teams that are so good and they're so hard to beat, you got to find something to make you hate them. And I just feel like that's kind of what this is like OKC's got a lot of likable guys. We got to find some way to make ourselves hate them. And maybe this is the way to do it.
14: And you know what? To their credit, I imagine it probably works to a good bit of an us against the world mentality, right? If you're the Thunder, especially you're in a town where you're the only pro team, right? Same thing in San Antonio, where it's us against the world. And fine, you go ahead and hate us if you want to, but we believe in us and our fans believe in us. And that's all we really need. Speaking of which, with OKC and San Antonio involved in the NBA Western Conference Finals, you've got Carolina and Montreal involved in the Stanley Cup's Eastern Conference Finals. We're going to look at some cities like that, Raleigh, Montreal, OKC, San Antonio. And we are going to have a draft coming up in about 30 minutes here on BetMGM Game Day. We are going to draft the cities that deserve another franchise, and we'll tell you which kind of team they deserve. We'll get into that. I think this could be a fun exercise coming up around 2:20 Eastern, 11:20 Pacific here on Westwood One Sports. Top of the hour, has one team done anything to insulate themselves from trouble at one position in particular as they try to continue to remain contenders despite the advancing age of key players and a major injury to their quarterback? But coming up next, somebody's back. And it just feels right that he's back where he is. But is it going to work this time with all the big personalities involved? We'll talk about it, tell you exactly who we're indicating next here on Westwood One Sports.
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3: Tomorrow, it's the NCAA Division I Men's Lacrosse National Championship. 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
14: 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Chris Mack alongside PJ Glasser with you here on BetMGM Game Day. Coming up in about 35 minutes or so, we will draft a good old-fashioned BetMGM Game Day draft. We love doing these on the weekend. Cities deserving of another team. So cities that don't have all four major professional sports franchises and we think would be a good spot to add one, whether it's MLB, NFL, NBA, NHL. We'll dive into that with one of our patented drafts coming up at about 2:20 Eastern, 11:20 Pacific here on Westwood One Sports. 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They are third on the odds board to win the SEC at BetMGM, PJ. at plus 650, behind only the Longhorns and the Bulldogs. LSU now led by Lane Kiffin. And oh, by the way, we're going to bring back the prodigal son to be a special assistant to recruiting and defense. Coach O, Ed Orgeron, back in Baton Rouge on a one-year, $100,000 contract. How is this going to work out, PJ? Coach O and Lane Kiffin in the same building.
0: Oh, it's going to be fantastic. Coach O, my first thought, Chris, was they're only giving him 1 year, $100,000, so still not good enough to buy a courtside seat for Knicks game three in the finals. Unfortunately for Coach O, if he wanted to do that. I mean, look, good for Kiffin. He knows what Coach O means to that university, and he was able to win a national title, put together one of the greatest college football teams of all time. I like what Kiffin's building. I think he's done a great job in the portal, recruiting in year one. The tough part for LSU is their schedule is brutal. And he, being in the SEC for as long as he was with Bama and Ole Miss, he knows what he's up against, and he's bringing Coach O, who knows what LSU football means to that community. So I love it, man. I think it's awesome. You put him in a role where he's going to help with recruiting and defense, because Coach O is a top-tier recruiter. I mean, he really, really is. And getting a guy who LSU means so much to him in the state of Louisiana, I think it's a good hire for Lane Kiffin. But, Chris, I got a text the other day, a couple days ago, from my buddies in my Bama group chat. And one of them gave me his power rankings for all 16 SEC teams in football this year. And I said, oh, we're back. We're almost there. When I get the power rankings, we're already starting to think about football season. I love it. I had LSU at third, and he had them at like seventh. And it was just because of the schedule. He thinks the schedule is way too hard. And I'm like, I get it, but there's way too much talent on that team. And I think they're going to be good. I think they're going to make the playoffs. So I'm all in on Kiffin year one at LSU and them being good, and I like them bringing along Coach O.
14: Yeah, I think it's an interesting sandwich, their schedule. Like, it's soft in the middle. It's like an Uncrustable that you let sit out too long. It's very soft in the middle, and it's starting to get a little crispy on the edges because they open at home against Clemson. They got Ole Miss on the road in week three, and then they host A&M. So if they can just get out of September with one loss, I think they're in a good spot, because then October is, like I said, sort of the soft, mushy middle. I mean, they've got one of those bye games against McNeese State. They host Mississippi State, a trip to Lexington to face the Wildcats, which shouldn't put up much resistance, a trip to Auburn, which, okay, you never know with Auburn what you're going to get and whether they're going to trip somebody up of importance late in the season. It's really November that does it to them when they host Bama and Texas. They do get the benefit, though, PJ, of both of those games at home. And they went out, and like you mentioned, what Kiffin did in the portal, he completely remade the positions of most importance in the SEC, quarterback and wide receiver. Went out and just hammered the portal, got Sam Levitt at quarterback, obviously, an experienced guy who I think they expect big things from, and really did a lot of work at the receiver position too. This addition of Coach O is seemingly, I think, to sort of flesh out maybe the weak spots that would still exist on Kiffin's resume, i.e. defense, and also maybe, like you said, local recruiting. Like, if I'm a kid in the deep South, especially in Louisiana, Eastern Texas, Mississippi, Alabama, I'm probably like, I know Lane Kiffin's name and I know what he's capable of. But if I want somebody to, you know, walk into the living room and impress the parents and the family, it's probably Coach O. And to also maintain the relationship with the kid. I mean, to your point, a fantastic recruiter. And I think it's a nice little yin and yang there they've got with Kiffin and Orgeron now, that if it works well this year, I would suspect just get spun forward. I don't know if it'll be a year-by-year agreement or how it will work, but I think it's got the potential to really have some impact as far as the talent that they're bringing in.
0: No question. We know winning cures all at the end of the day. And if
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0: Those experiences and that pressure and somebody you can help lean on.
14: I think it's a bare minimum expectation I'm laying out here, but if you can win just one of those four big ones on the road at Ole Miss and then the three big home games, A&M early and then Bama and Texas late, if you're 9-3 and three of your losses are to, say, Ole Miss on the road, and even if it's at home to Texas and Bama, that's a 9-3 borderline playoff record that might get you in as one of the final seeds.
0: I mean, Bama, Texas, back-to-back at home. Oh, my God. I don't know if there's going to be any beer left in the state of New Orleans or in the city of Baton Rouge. It's going to be something, Chris.
14: None. And at least one of those at night, you have to think. A little nighttime in Death Valley. Love it. Coming up next, they're in a tough spot with their aging quarterback. Would we call him old, but he's in.
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24: The secret is out. 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Influencers love it, magazines feature it, and people just can't get enough of it. As a matter of fact, Elle magazine gave

0: minutes, but another Rashee Rice issue for the Chiefs, PJ. Violated his probation after testing positive for marijuana, has been ordered to serve 30 days in jail. Fresh after having some work done on his knee, you would think it would be key that he's able to get to the facility every day and get rehab work done on that knee following that procedure. But he was booked into Dallas County Jail and will be released on June 16th. That timeline means he'll miss OTAs and all of minicamp in Kansas City. And here's my issue with this. I don't think the Chiefs are suddenly going to cut ties with Rashee Rice. Kansas City is desperate for wide receiving help. I mean, you look back yet again, Travis Kelce led the team in targets, led the team in receptions and receiving yards last year. Travis Kelce is not getting any younger, and they haven't done anything really to reinforce their receiving core, PJ. I said it immediately following the draft. They spent one draft pick in the fifth round on a wide receiver, and that's it. Xavier Worthy, okay, he's your first rounder from a year ago. Maybe he takes over that number one spot. Tyquan Thornton had some quality games, but I don't know if he's a number two. And I don't see it with this receiving core, especially with Rice always being sort of disconnected based on his off-field nonsense. I don't think this is the right receiving core for an aging Patrick Mahomes coming off of a major injury as Travis Kelce continues to get older.
1: No question. And when we were doing our power rankings earlier of the five quarterbacks we think are going to have the best season, that's why Mahomes wasn't in my top five, even though we all know he's a top five quarterback. I just don't think he's going to really put up the numbers to be in that conversation. And I don't think the Chiefs are going to be nearly as pass heavy as we've seen in the Andy Reid era. I think it's a big reason why they signed Kenneth Walker. They're going to lean on the ground game a lot more this season. They got a very good offensive line. Like you said, Chris, I mean, there's not a lot to like in that receiving room. Kelce's getting older. Worthy's going to be wide receiver one. Tyquan Thornton is really just a one-dimensional receiver. Like, he just runs go routes, and that's pretty much it. I think the A.J. Brown conversation when it comes to the Chiefs is very interesting. We all just kind of assume he's going to go to New England. I mean, that's the reporting, and he probably ends up going to Foxborough. But I don't know, Chris, you think in the next couple weeks here, Brett Veach, Kansas City, they pick up the phone with Howie, and because it would make a ton of sense. You get a guy with instant credibility, a guy at this stage in his career who's definitely looking to win, change the scenery, goes to play with the quarterback like Mahomes, goes to play under a head coach like Andy Reid. I expect him to be a member of the Patriots like all of us, but I do think there's a possibility that the Chiefs definitely make a push to go try and get A.J. Brown as well.
0: I think Brett Veach would be foolish not to see if he can drive those conversations with Howie Roseman. And he would be foolish to not be burning up his phone as June 1st approaches. Like, you've got a week left here to make a really hard push. And I think that would be the key kind of piece that keeps the Chiefs from facing this precipice, because it really feels like they're on the edge here. I know Mahomes is, everything we've been told is that he's back on track for a week one return, but this offense has become Mahomes and Kelce or bust. And to your point about adding Kenneth Walker, you know, you bring back Eric Bieniemy as well. So maybe there's a little bit of that formula that you had in the past that helps you find some things. But this is a team that no game with the Chiefs was ever safe, right? Because Mahomes would spin some sort of magic in 21 seconds or 43 seconds or whatever it may be, and they'd steal a game. I don't feel confident that this Chiefs offense is still that team. And if they're going to be more run heavy, then I think the explosiveness on offense is what is the major problem here. You mentioned Thornton. Yeah, he's capable of big plays from time to time, but this is not an offense that can consistently put together. You think of a classic Kansas City Chiefs drive when they were at the peak of Mahomes and Kelce's powers was, yeah, you know what? We may get the ball on the 23, but damned if we aren't going to fly our way downfield in five plays and find ourselves in the end zone, or at least knocking on the door. We pick up chunks of yardage at a time. That's what we do. this is going to be a more deliberate offense, I think, and less explosive. And that's why I would have them still behind the Broncos and the Chargers in the AFC West.
1: Yeah, the AFC West is interesting. I don't know what to make of that division quite yet. Because it's the regular season, I tend to agree with you that I'd still have those teams ahead. I kind of think KC's on the trajectory that we saw with New England in those Brady years, where very successful early 2000s, win those three Super Bowls in a short amount of time. Then you go 10 years without winning one. Kind of feels like KC's in that range right now, where they could go a while without winning that Super Bowl, and then maybe towards the end of Mahomes' career, they make some draft picks, get some guys, and make a couple more runs at it. But it's tough year after year after year to get back to the AFC Championship game, back to the Super Bowl like they've been doing. A lot of one-score games didn't go their way last season. Then Mahomes get hurt. It was just one of those years. But you look at this roster, and if it wasn't for the incompetence of the Ravens and the Bills just completely losing to this team or not winning games in the postseason, you've had a lot more confidence in those teams. But again, Chris, it's like New England, it feels like they were a flash in the pan. A lot of us kind of think that they're going to take a step back. Cincinnati, we've seen them get there before, but I mean, the last 3-4 years, we've been playing the game.
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0: Come, like, Father Time is undefeated. I'm sorry. It will become a noticeable lack of mobility for Mahomes as he starts to enter his 30s, inches towards his mid 30s, and maybe even his late 30s. Like, he's never going to again be as mobile as he was when the Chiefs were winning Super Bowl titles. And that is something that they're going to have to adjust to. And that's another part of this that I think makes it very difficult for the Chiefs as they're trying to find the answers at receiver, whether it's Rashee Rice or Xavier Worthy or not, that the offense is going to have to adjust to over the next few years.
1: It's such a good point, because that's such part of Mahomes' greatness, is his ability to scramble and keep plays alive and extend plays, and all those backbreaking flips that he does, or left-handed throws that he does, or throws on the sideline. It's such a part of what makes him great. So to your point, coming off the injury, older that you get, you're naturally going to lose a step or two. You do wonder how that's going to affect him and affect his game. And again, I think that's the Kenneth Walker signing, as we know, it's such a vital part of the Chiefs' success this year. and they're going to rely on him a lot, I think, to do the heavy lifting for this offense. As for Rashee Rice, though, to bring it back to kind of what kicked off this conversation, Chris, I don't know if we're ever going to see him play a game for the Chiefs again. You know, like, I mean, truly, like, the guy, it's just trending towards that, like, Josh Gordon territory almost, you know, or yeah. One of those, like, Antonio Brown instances. Like, it, at some point, you just have too many of these where not only are you putting yourself in danger, but others in danger, and now he's going to jail, so... Maybe they give him one more chance. Maybe he comes back and, you know, he impresses them in OTAs and mini camp if he's able to participate in those things. But it would not shock me in the slightest if we don't see Rashee Rice play for the Chiefs ever again.
0: I mean, if that's the case, if he's not back with the team for training camp, if they decide to sort of cut their losses, that receiving core becomes even less formidable. It is then quite literally Xavier Worthy, Travis Kelce, and what? I mean, a little dose of Noah Gray occasionally on third and middle. You know, like you said, the Tyquan Thornton streak routes, and what else is there? There's nothing there. And that's just, when you add everything up, this Chiefs offense, as much as I love Kenneth Walker, this Chiefs offense is just so much less explosive than they need to be. We'll see, like I said, if Bieniemy can maybe cook some things up as well now that he's back in the fold. Coming up next, we mentioned the Spurs and the Thunder are both involved in the NBA Western Conference Finals. You've got Carolina Hurricanes, the city of Raleigh, North Carolina, and Montreal involved in the Stanley Cup Eastern Conference Finals. Do some of these cities deserve another team, another major professional sports franchise? Good old-fashioned BetMGM Game Day Draft will decide that, and we do it next here on Westwood One Sports.
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7: New York, it's your time. The Knicks have a 3-0 stranglehold on the Cavs and are just one game away from the NBA Finals for the first time this century. Westwood One Sports.
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10: 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It appears by its own numbers, the U.S. government seems insolvent. It's reported that the Treasury shows about $6 trillion in assets and over $47 trillion in liabilities. 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

0: The National Weather Service in Charleston has issued a flash flood warning for northwestern Athens County, western Morgan County, Perry County, until 8 p.m. At 4:53 p.m., Doppler radar indicated thunderstorms producing heavy rain across the warned area. Flash flooding is ongoing or expected to begin shortly. Hazard, flash flooding caused by thunderstorms. Source, radar indicated. Impact, flash flooding of small creeks and streams, urban areas, highways, streets and underpasses, as well as other poor drainage and low-lying areas. Some locations that will experience flash flooding include New Lexington, Gloucester, Somerset, Shawnee, Perry State Forest, Crooksville, Thornville, Junction City, New Straitsville, Corning, Jacksonville, Trimble, Glenford, Hemlock, Renville, Burr Oak State Park, and Eagleport. Turn around, don't drown when encountering flooded roads. Most flood deaths occur in vehicles. Report flooding to the National Weather Service by calling toll-free 800-401-9535 when you can do so safely.
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Nick Wilson, Cleveland Afternoon Sports Host, is going to help us figure out what the hell's going on in the land 20 minutes from now. Here's a question we're asking to start this hour, though. I'm sure Nick will have some perspective on this. In honor of Survivor 50, the finale of Survivor's 50th season being this week, which quarterback do you think would perform the worst on the show? Not the best. Not win.

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12: I'm meteorologist Ashley Smith on 97.1 The Fan. Overnight shower chances do continue, but it should lighten up. Lows fall down into the low 60s. And on Memorial Day, an isolated chance for showers or storms, but most of the day will be dry with a high of 78. I'm meteorologist Ashley Smith on 97.1 The Fan.
13: Before we put this show to bed and move things along to the charming, kind, lovely, and talented Wicket, let's get to the calls. 310-840-4910. Sam's in Pittsburgh. So I think we kind of decided, agreeing with Nick Wilson who joined us, and we appreciate Nick joining us from Cleveland, that Kyler Murray would be the worst on Survivor of the starting quarterbacks in honor of Survivor 50. And then we thought the best would either be Kirk Cousins, Baker Mayfield, maybe Josh Allen. I could hear cases for all of them. Sam, what do you think? Who would be best? Who would be worst?
14: Hey, Josh. So for best, I'm going to go with Aaron Rodgers, just because I think he's good in the social game, and I think people like him. And then
13: also, don't forget, he's dark retreats. He's been out in the wilderness. He might do well in that regard. Maybe some ayahuasca.
14: Yes, he definitely sneaks some of that in. And the worst? I'm going to throw it to Russell Wilson as the worst. He started a couple games for Giants last year. I think he's just an absolute robot, and I think he would just suck at talking to anyone other than himself. So,
13: excellent submission, Sam. Thank you so much for the call. Unlimited. Have you ever tried the Danger Witch? We can do this for hours. Unfortunately, we don't have hours. I like San Antonio to win tonight. Ben Strober, my fellow redhead on this show, likes OKC. Tonight, doesn't mean they're going to win the series, San Antonio or OKC in that regard, I guess, too. Let's go to Mitch, who's in New Jersey, 310-840-4910. Mitch, you're the last caller. Split the tie. Who's winning the game tonight?
15: Josh, hope everything's well. I think it's Oklahoma. They're deep. They have a great bench. I think they can start for most teams. A lot of scorers in that team. I think we're winning in five. And Tara's in her own conference. That conference is going to be good. They're both going to be good. With Oklahoma getting two more first-round picks in the top 18, I think I've said too much about Oklahoma. But you got to let me, SGA, that just gets the Clippers keep feeling worse and worse. He's going to go in the Hall of Fame. And they drafted him, but didn't know what a good thing they had. And one more thing, I think the two two players from Arizona, they're going to be picking the top 15. I think, Mr. Pete, calling me, maybe should go back to college for maybe two or three more years.
13: All right, we'll see what happens. Well, who's the second player if Koa Pete's not coming back? Who's the second Arizona player? Jaden Bradley's not first.
15: Bradley
13: round pick.
15: And Burries and Bradley, right?
13: Oh, Burries for sure is a top 10 pick. I don't think Bradley, because of how old he is going to go in the top 20. Maybe not even in the first round. There goes Mitch in New Jersey. Are you having? Are you doing better, Art? By the way. And understanding, Mitch. I know you had issues before in trying to
16: understand
13: the thick accent. No? Well, I understood every word, Mitch, and appreciate the call.
16: God bless you.
13: Let's close out this program. Ben Strover's been excited all day to share this story with everybody, something that is a big deal in the district where he lives in our nation's capital, but everybody needs to know about it as we put this show to bed.
10: So, as I told you earlier, Josh, there's a establishment that's been in the D.C. area. I want to say it's been open for 18 years now, I believe. It's owned by two women, a nice female-run establishment, very successful in the Georgetown district. So, a very wealthy district of the District of Columbia. And a man from Rockville, Maryland, was arrested this week after, on Monday, he threw a beer keg through the window of Georgetown Cupcake in the middle of the night. A 28-year-old man, he didn't hurt anybody, but was walking around, probably very drunk, on the side of the road. Mm-hmm. He saw Georgetown Cupcake, and he said, you know what? I have this beer keg in my hand. I'm going to throw it right through the window. And he caused $10,000 of damages to the store.
13: Wow. So you've been to this establishment?
10: I have been there, yes.
13: Okay, what do you get? What am I getting when I go?
10: So,
16: I don't remember the detail of what I actually got. I got like a box of cupcakes like many, many years ago, but it's a cupcake place. So whatever cupcake you like, they got it. I'm sure they have very special flavors. They have normal ones, unique ones, whatever you need. But here's where it gets interesting with the story.
13: Please.
16: The DC police said they believe the same suspect who shattered the bakery's window was also behind another property crime earlier last month.
13: Oh, boy. Do it just a normal like property crime, or is he specifically hitting like, was this like the M&M store next time, like specifically hitting dessertery type of spots?
16: It doesn't in this article say what the other property was that he destroyed, but can you imagine if he just like, maybe he was like creating a war on calories and he was going to all the sweet places and just trying to destroy them?
13: Where was RFK last night? Just got to know. You know, he's hitting all these.
16: I don't know nothing about that. All I know about it is RFK Stadium.
13: That is a place, RFK Stadium. That's where they're going to build the new Washington Stadium, right? On that site?
16: That is where they are going to build it, yes.
13: Uh-huh. Got that going on for them. Wicket, what can we expect? I think Mike Wickett's joining us now. Wicket, what can we expect? You've got Will Dalton, who usually hangs out with me at this time during the day. I got Ben Stroba.
17: I had Benny yesterday, man. Like Benny that. Was crushing it for us yesterday.
13: I know. That's what I'm saying. It's a nice little switcheroo.
17: Did he work 24 straight hours? Has Ben slept?
13: How many shows have you done, Strober?
16: I've done a lot of shows.
17: It's the holiday weekend, man. We got people working long shifts these days.
13: I heard Will Dalton this morning on
16: drive
13: Linnell.
16: Tomorrow in D.C.
17: Goodness.
13: I heard Will Dalton on this morning with Linnell, and I think he's going to be doing the long run till 3 a.m. Eastern time.
17: That's a shift. I'll be on tomorrow from 11 to 2 for Abdallah and Black on the air.
13: I love that.
17: Yeah, I'm pretty excited about that. Coming up, you know, there's been a lot of talk.
13: Oh, you just did the Central Time thing.
17: Oh, yeah.
13: Noon
17: to 3 Eastern, 11 to 2 here in Des Moines, Iowa. There's been way too much LeBron hate this week and Aaron Rodgers hate, which I was thinking about. Is there another athlete you're sick and tired of hearing about more? Like, what athlete? Let us know here on this network. Hundreds of stations. We're global. We're all across America. Who are you sick and tired of hearing about? Is anybody going to top Aaron Rodgers and or LeBron James?
13: See, no Aaron Rodgers hate on this show. Aaron Rodgers praise, because we said he would do well on the Survivor, in honor of Survivor 50, we said he would be the best starting quarterback on Survivor.
17: I think that's the right answer, because the guy, he survives in the darkness. He goes to Peruvian jungles to do ayahuasca. I think he would be the guy. He does the Panchu Chaka cleanse, where it comes out of both ends, where he doesn't do anything but drink this goo for like 3 days. Like, that guy is not worried about, he's not worried about Ebola. If they put him in, you know, where Ebola's so hot right now. Rodgers
13: is hantavirus. Is he worried about that too?
17: He doesn't care about that. He's immunized from that too. Rodgers is the guy that I would bet money on to survive. Now, and he's shady, and he makes deals with people. You know, like, I feel like Aaron Rodgers, he's smart. Rodgers is the guy I would put my money on for sure.
13: The lovely and talented Wicket, 7 p.m. to 11 p.m. Eastern time. Thank you, Wicket. Have a great show.
17: Let's go, you too, buddy.
13: There he goes. Wicket joining us on this holiday weekend. Make sure, if you haven't already, you're subscribed to the podcast and to the YouTube channel. Hey, on the YouTube, like and comment on the post. That helps with the algorithm. 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We need a nickname for when me and Ben do shows together, as being like, I mean, are we the Redhead 2, Redhead Force, something? We need to come up with something creative. But appreciate Ben Strober's work. Appreciate Art Martinez as well. And again, Nick Wilson, appreciate him dropping by. Thank you for spending time with us on this holiday weekend. My name's Josh Graham. Wicket's on the way. This has been the Josh Graham Show.
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17: Well, happy Sunday Fun Day, Memorial Day weekend going on in full effect. Thank you for hanging with us. Going to be a very, very, I'll throw a third very on here. Very, very, very busy show tonight. Coming up, we'll talk some Knicks basketball. Xavier Jay from the Locked On Knicks podcast. On exactly what life is like in New York City right now as that squad's about to go to the NBA Finals up 3-0. We got a big one tonight. We got Spurs and Thunder Game 3. If OKC wins this one and they go up 3-1, good night. Lights out. It's over. If the Spurs even this thing up, we got a great three-game sprint to get to the NBA Finals. I cannot wait for it. It tips off in about an hour from right now. SGA, obviously excited. Shea Gilgeous-Alexander loves games like this.
3: It's the highest level of competition. Like, they're obviously a really good team. Like, come at you from all different angles. Like, very talented, well coached, great personnel. Like, play together. They really challenge you. And we like to think of ourselves as one of those teams that really challenges you too. And it's just two teams that are challenging each other at the highest level of basketball. And you find out about yourself and about your group when you go against the best.
17: Two of these, you know, there's two huge storylines that came out of that game two nights ago in Game 3 in San Antonio. The first is the fact.